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1: 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Her new record is called You Seem Pretty Sad for a Girl So In Love. 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
2: 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Calypso, Kez the Band, Michelle Montano, Bob Marley, Bounty Killer. 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
1: 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Just asking. What's in the news? How's your finances? Health? Relationships? You have questions, and with the help of experts, we try and make sense of it all. Let's figure it out together. Just Asking with Saroja Coelho, the Encore Edition, is coming up right after the news.

That was a portion of Cross Country Checkup's segment about booing the U.S. anthem or flag at sports events. 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I'm Ian Hanna-Mansing. 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

0: This is CBC News. From CBC Toronto, it's 5:30. 10 degrees mainly clear in the city right now. Good morning. I'm Nicole Martin. We begin with the U.S. and Iran confirming they struck a deal Sunday to end the war between the two countries, with fighting to end immediately. After the agreement is signed, the blockade of the Strait of Hormuz would also end. Among those welcoming the deal, EU Foreign Policy Chief Kaya Kallas.
1: Finger crossed that they will be also initialized on Friday, because everybody needs the Strait of Hormuz to be open and actually this war to stop.
0: Consumers around the world watched prices jump as oil shipments were choked off in the Gulf of Hormuz. With the expectation that the blockade's about to end, U.S. President Donald Trump is boosting hopes that prices and inflation will drop right away. Australian Prime Minister Anthony Albanese is among the leaders trying to temper expectations.
2: That doesn't mean that everything returns to normal in just a day, or indeed a week, or even a month. It will be, at a minimum, many months before things return to normal.
0: G7 leaders will be discussing the deal today as they meet in France. Well, hundreds gathered yesterday to honor Toronto Police Constable Mark Pinizzotto, who was killed in the line of duty last week. A procession carried the fallen officer from the chief coroner's office in North York to a funeral home in Thornhill. During a live stream of the event, OPP Sergeant Ed Sanchuk reflected on Pinizzotto's service.
3: Constable Pinizzotto answered that call to serve with unwavering courage and conviction. Each day he wore the uniform, he did so with a deep sense of responsibility, placing the needs of the citizens of Toronto above his own and without hesitation.
0: 43-year-old Pinizzotto was an 18-year veteran of the Toronto Police Service. He was shot and killed Thursday while officers executed a search warrant tied to a series of GTA shootings, including one at the U.S. consulate earlier this year. A 19-year-old suspect was also shot and remains in hospital in critical condition. Police say he will face a charge of first-degree murder. And one man is dead after being hit by a vehicle during a large group altercation early Sunday morning. Police responded to a gate road near Keel and Wilson following reports of a fight on the street. Mercedes Gastambide reports.
4: At least 10 police cars lining Agate Road in North York on Sunday, where police found a man suffering from critical injuries after allegedly being hit by a car. Paramedics attempted to save the man's life, but he died at the scene. Police responded to multiple calls about a fight happening in front of an apartment building. Inspector Scott Bradbury had this to say about the suspects.
5: That a light-colored vehicle was seen fleeing the area shortly after 6 a.m.
4: Another person involved was taken to hospital with non-life-threatening injuries. Toronto Police Superintendent Jack Gurr characterized the area as relatively quiet.
6: No, this area is a very quiet area. We don't have very many concerns in this area. There's not really many things that ever happen in this area.
4: But neighbor Paul Deputeau, who came outside to see what happened, doesn't agree with that sentiment.
7: It's not uncommon to see police in this area. I heard somebody say it's a very safe area before, but there's a lot of traffic, police and stuff like that.
4: And local Cassidy Hall was saddened by the news of a potential neighbor losing their life.
8: It's just very, very sad that there's more deaths in my community.
4: Police are asking the public to share any information or video footage they may have of the incident. Mercedes Gastambide, CBC News. Toronto.
0: Well, we learned last month that the Toronto Port Authority expects expanding Billy Bishop Airport would cost billions of dollars. The CEO insists taxpayers will not be on the hook and that it will be self-funded. But as Sarah McMillan tells us, some experts are skeptical.
9: This doesn't make any sense.
10: City Councillor Josh Matlow says he wants transparency about how the Toronto Port Authority plans to finance the proposed expansion of the Island Airport. Last month, CEO RJ Steenstra said it would cost $4 to $5 billion and said the Port Authority is not asking for any government money.
11: We are a user pay model. We are self-sufficient. We don't rely on taxpayer dollars to make these enhancements.
10: Relying instead on things like landing fees. Last year, the airport brought in $58 million in revenue. After operating expenses, the Port Authority's net income was just under $17 million.
12: To me, the answer is it's not viable.
10: Aviation expert John Graddick says he's doubtful the airport will see a return on investment. While the airport could technically fund the expansion by simply raising per passenger fees,
12: the higher those fees are, of course, the more ticket prices are going to go.
10: A spokesperson for the Port Authority says it's too soon to say how fees will be affected or what the terms of the financing will be and how long it will all take to pay back. Sarah McMillan, CBC News, Toronto.
0: That is the CBC News from Toronto. I'm Nicole Martin. A mix of sun and cloud today, a high of 20 degrees right now in downtown Toronto, 10 degrees and mainly clear.
13: And good morning for Monday, June 15th. I'm Chris Glover, and you are listening to Metro Morning. Nice to be starting another week with you. And Jennifer is here. Good morning, Jennifer.
14: Good morning, Chris. Well, our delays at the moment, at least the heaviest ones, are on the QEW. You'll find on the westbound side, the two right lanes are closed from the 427 towards Cawthra, and that's due to construction. So it's backing up to the 427, spilling onto the 427 just slightly. Also, southbound 427 at the ramp to the westbound QEW in the express, the right lane is also closed. And you'll also find the Westmall ramp to the westbound QEW closed as a part of this, which is what's it's making things quite heavy through that area. And then farther west on the QEW at Guelph Line, the three right lanes are closed. You'll find the Guelph Line ramps to the westbound QEW also shut down, again due to construction. The right lane is closed at Brant, so there's a bit of volume there. And the northbound Fairview ramp to the QEW, Fort Erie bound, is closed for this as well. Eastbound QEW also jammed. I'm seeing heavy volume from Huron, Ontario, where the two right lanes are closed through Cawthra, and the Dixie ramps to the eastbound QEW are closed.
13: Jennifer, thank you so much. I don't even know where to begin. I have so much to say on this Monday morning. Mike, you can't let me stay away from you two for 2 days straight. It's just not fair.
0: So much happening. So much.
13: First and foremost, why is it so cold?
0: Listen.
13: What the heck was that about?
0: We're not even going to talk about that. Upset my soul this morning is what it did.
13: Right. Yesterday morning, it was a little cooler, and I was thinking, okay, where did that tropical nice heat go?
0: Right.
13: And then this morning, as I was walking Sal's coat to...
0: freezing. Teeth chattering.
13: Yes, yeah. I was actually shivering a little bit.
0: I had the heat on in my car.
13: Heads up. It is a little bit cooler.
0: Light jacket, sweater. Yeah, for
13: and
0: sure.
13: And yet, where is your whole body suit?
15: Hello.
13: Oh, you do.
15: I just have a collection of them. I don't know. What do you think this is? I have a collection of house coat sweaters that I wear in this place. Blanket sweaters. Yeah, what do you mean? I'm not playing around. And this is a long sleeve shirt as well underneath.
13: You're correct. I have now seen three of these.
0: Yeah, I don't mess around. I call them house coat sweaters, but they're not. They're called dusters.
13: Dust? Okay.
0: I know, just as bad.
14: That's the same thing as a house coat.
0: Basically, but it's called a duster. If you like type in duster and Amazon or go on Old Navy, like a long sweater, maybe pockets, maybe not. Oh, they're great. I love them. They're goodness. Cozy.
13: Yeah, they look cozy, yeah. I have to say.
0: And they're cute. They're styling.
13: No, I love it. I was cozy this weekend, I must say. I didn't get out as much as I had hoped. I had so many plans, so many things that I wanted to do. But as you both know, I have a little boy, little dog that I just neutered on Thursday.
0: Poor guy. Hey,
13: and he's not doing as hot as I had hoped, I must admit.
0: No.
13: Well, because, so they gave him the sedative, mm-hmm. And that was, they said, going to knock him out a little bit. Mm-hmm. He might almost come across depressed.
0: Yeah.
13: Because he's so out of it.
0: Doped up.
13: Yeah. I think they might have given him Adderall because this dog is running everywhere. He's jumping up on things. He has had the complete opposite reaction.
0: Oh, he's got the zoomies all the time.
13: And I'm panicking. No. You're going to split your incision. Stop jumping. Stop running. I've been trying to calm him down a little bit, and that has been somewhat helpful, but I did get out a little bit. I went to the Little Italy Street Festival this weekend.
0: How was that?
13: It was packed. I could not believe I was trying to think back to years past, if it was always this packed or if it was more packed this year because of the World Cup being in our city. But at points along College Street, as you had all of the food vendors along both sides, and that middle lane is where everyone is walking down in the street, it felt like a club. It was standing room only. They had multiple DJ booths along the route. It was such a good time. So much fun. One of the best festivals I think we have in the city. And I love it when they do shut down the street. I know it impacts a lot of traffic and everybody else. But for the people who actually get to go and enjoy the street festival, it's next level. And they sell so many bizarre food items. I am always blown away, but everything you have to eat at a festival comes on a stick.
0: The best way to eat anything is on a stick. Absolutely.
14: I mean, it's convenient.
13: Yes.
0: Yeah. Walk and eat food on a stick.
14: Yeah.
13: Absolutely. So we had some good fun doing that and enjoying that on Saturday. But if anybody was watching, I think the New York Knicks took the weekend.
15: Absolutely.
13: My they goodness. Did. If we thought we were having a good time, we have no idea. There is one man who seems to have captured the attention of the entire world, a New York Knicks fan who has developed a cheer that has been heard right around the world, including the mayor of New York, loving this guy. Anaaf Hussain is a 23-year-old. He's become somewhat of a mascot of the New York Knicks, and especially as they're having this incredible playoff run, winning so many consecutive games. And then, of course, after four, he had a chant. After five, he had a chant as well. And I want to play you a little bit of what Arnaf sounds like as he is amping up his crowd in his city, in New York City, trying to cheer on the Knicks. This is what it sounded like this weekend.
16: Say, I got four things I want to say right now.
17: No.
16: My mayor's still Muslim.
17: Yeah.
16: My bagel's still Jewish.
17: Yeah.
16: The Pope's on our side.
17: Yeah.
16: It's in fire.
13: The Pope's on his side. His Jewish is bagel. His mayor is Muslim. This kind of coming together chant is pulling people in that city together and right around the world. I'm loving the reaction to this man as I see it explode online. Had you seen this video yet?
15: No, not at all.
13: Oh, it's all over my social feed. And I'm not even kidding. Even the mayor, Zoran Mamdani, spoke after and he saw that video and he said, yeah, well, a lot of people are coming up to me in the last little bit and identifying that I am Muslim. And I am, in fact, I'm proud to be, and I'm excited about our team just like this man is as well. So it's nice to see that excitement. Obviously, in New York, we have a ton of excitement here because it's not just the taste of Little Italy and the other festivals that we have in town, but we also have so many people here for the World Cup as well. So shout out to you if you're listening to us and you are visiting Toronto. Thank you for being in our city. And we'll get you set here now with the Business Digest on this Monday morning and Dan McGarvey.
18: Good morning. The World Cup could end up being the biggest betting event in history. There are predictions that $50 billion in bets could be placed globally, and a big chunk of that will be right here in Canada. Joining me to talk more about it is Andrew Kim, Canada Research Chair in Addictions at the Department of Psychology at Toronto Metropolitan University. Good morning, Andrew.
19: Good morning.
18: So how big and how accessible is online gambling in Canada?
19: I think that depends on which province you're in. Ontario and Alberta, I would say with the opening of the iGaming markets, it's pretty accessible. I think in most provinces, they have an online gambling app, whether it's provincially owned or private operators. It's accessible 24/7 because most of us have smartphones.
18: And is it going to be big here, you know, the World Cup, in terms of what we're hearing about, how big this is going to be as a gambling event? Are we expecting to see that same thing here in Canada?
19: I would expect so, yes. So what we know from previous research is that sports betting, there seems to be a surge during major sporting events. So if you talk about total volume of betting and how much money is being wagered, there's an increase during major sporting events like Super Bowl, like the playoffs. And there really isn't any bigger sporting event than the World Cup. I don't know, they're expecting like $3 billion to be wagered in a month. Say North America, Canada, and US, $50 billion globally in a month, right? So I do expect there to be a pretty big surge in sports betting during the month-long tournament.
18: Is there a risk that people who don't usually bet kind of start here and then get sucked into the online gambling world beyond just the World Cup?
19: Yeah, that's a great question. And so in terms of gambling or gambling addiction, it is like an alcohol addiction or cannabis addiction. So I think one thing that people should be aware of if they're going to try it out is like with alcohol, with cannabis, there is a risk that for some people, this may develop into an addiction. Now, most people can bet on sports and they do so within their means. They do it safely and it doesn't develop into a problem. But for a small number of individuals, I think it's around, you know, 1% to 3%, it could turn into an addiction. So I think people need to be aware of the risks.
17: Are these companies well regulated, and what kind of safeguards are put in place to protect Canadians?
19: Yeah, so with online gambling, with those regulated sites, they do have to have some player protection. So some of the things for, say, Alberta and Ontario, most provinces, are self-exclusion. So if people are experiencing problems and they need a little bit of help, right, they can contact the operators and voluntarily exclude themselves. There's also limit-setting tools that I think can be effective. So that is helping people set money limits and helping people set time limits. But I would say these tools are really good for people that are just getting into it, to help them sort of make sure they're sticking within the amounts they can afford to lose.
17: And what about the advertising side? I guess companies are obviously allowed to advertise, and you kind of twin that with all of the other hype around the World Cup. And again, it just draws people in maybe for the first time.
19: It does. And we just recently conducted a study that we're hoping to publish soon that shows there's an association between how often people see advertisements and how frequently they bet on sports. And one of the alarming findings is that it affects people differently. So those people who are already experiencing signs of problem gambling, they seem to be more impacted by these advertisements. So it can be a pretty high risk period, especially for people that are trying to cut back or quit their sports betting, because it's going to be hard to sort of escape from it for the next month.
17: And that's all we've got time for. Andrew, thanks for joining us this morning. For CBC Radio, I'm Dan McGarvey.
13: Hey, thanks, Dan. And I'm Chris Glover. At 5:46, you're listening to Metro Morning. Now, a big international headline. U.S. President Donald Trump says he has reached a deal to end the war in Iran. In just a few minutes here, around 6:10 this morning, we're going to be joined by a national political correspondent with the United States, with an outlet there in the United States, to kind of walk through what Trump is saying with this peace deal that was announced yesterday with Iran. And despite the president's enthusiasm here, there certainly have been some critics about the number of times in which he has said that he's accomplished things in the region, only for them to not wind up being the case. So we'll follow this storyline very closely with a correspondent from the United States who will join me in just about 20 minutes time here on Metro Morning. But in the meantime, as these details continue to trickle out, and Trump says that the deal will be signed on Friday and that the key shipping lane through the Strait of Hormuz will reopen. Those are many of the main points that Iran and the U.S. have been negotiating on for weeks and weeks now. But even if a deal is made, how quickly might global energy markets get back to normal? That remains a key question. CBC's senior business correspondent Peter Armstrong is trying to answer that question in his weekly newsletter out this morning.
20: In a way, getting a deal to end the war in Iran is the easy part. Getting that deal to stick, that's the challenge. And amid that challenge comes the logistical nightmare of restoring global energy flows. Because it's not like you can just flip a switch and get back to global energy markets back to normal. This whole thing has been unprecedented. I don't know, that word almost doesn't even cover it. Before all this started, remember, about 20 million barrels of oil shipped through the Strait of Hormuz every single day. Today marks 107 days since that strait effectively closed. And yes, some tankers have made it out. But there is this giant gaping hole in global energy markets. And simply opening the shipping lane, that's just the beginning. Production has collapsed. Entire facilities in the Gulf area were damaged. Some were destroyed outright and will take years to rebuild. Rebuilding any of it is going to be a long and it's going to be an incredibly expensive venture. Restarting production is this incredibly tricky maneuver at the best of times. These are not the best of times. And then there's all the ships. As many as 1,500 vessels have been trapped inside the Persian Gulf. Many of them are going to need repairs and at least some maintenance, if only to deal with the 3.5 months of barnacles that have built up. But getting the ships out, even that's not enough. What you need are the empty ships going in. And they've all left in search of oil that's actually available somewhere. So those tankers are going to need to reroute to get back, which also takes an awful lot of time. Remember, an oil tanker zooms over the world's oceans at about the same speed as a bicycle. Let me repeat that. Those oil tankers move at about the same speed as a bicycle. And the last ships that got out of the Persian Gulf before the war started, those took weeks to arrive at their furthest flung destinations in Korea and Japan. So even if this deal sticks, even if the Strait of Hormuz does reopen and shipping companies decide to deem it safe, and even once the oil production at least starts to get rolling again, it's going to be a long time before we start inching our way back towards anything even approximating normal. The CEO of Shell said last week that he thinks it will take, and this is a quote, it will take close to a year, if not longer, before the market finds any kind of equilibrium again. Now, that quest for equilibrium is going to be one of the biggest stories that our business unit is going to be following this week. You can follow along with that work at our website, cbcnews.ca. You can also find my newsletter there, or you can find that at cbc.ca/mindyourbusiness. Every Monday morning, I write about these issues, and I really try to focus on you and how all of this changes your life. So sign up at the website and get involved in the conversation.
13: All right. Thank you so much, Peter. Now, I am Chris Glover, and you're listening to Metro Morning on this Monday morning. Last Friday, just before Canada's first World Cup match, flag bearers from host nations walked out onto the field at Toronto Stadium as the U.S. flag appeared. Boos rang out from the crowd, which were then quickly replaced by thunderous cheers as the Canadian flag was being waved. Now, it follows a trend that started last year after Trump's 51st state rhetoric and tariff threats, when Canadian fans began booing the American national anthem at sporting events. This weekend, CBC's cross-country checkup asked callers, is it wrong to boo the American national anthem or flag at major sporting events like the World Cup? Here are what some of the callers shared with Ian Hanna-Mansing.
1: I feel it's extremely disrespectful and bad sportsmanship to boo an entire nation based on one person. I live here in the U.S., and I can tell you that not everybody who lives here is representative of the person in power right now. So I'm proud of Canadians for doing what they're doing in terms of supporting locals, supporting Canadians. You know, a lot of people aren't coming here to travel, but like myself, I already have been here since 2022, long before Trump came back into presidency. So I think if we want to look forward to an amicable relationship, this isn't the way to do it.
21: I honestly think it's freedom of speech. That fool got booed at a hometown crowd at the Knicks game. He can handle being booed, and our flag can handle being booed. And if that's your sentiment, if you feel like booing, you go right ahead and boo. We're kind of aware of being booed on the world stage right now.
22: Yeah.
21: And most of my friends understand it, and we're booing too. If I'm at an event and they play the national anthem, I don't sing. I just can't. You know, there's not a lot to be proud of right now, except for the people that are still fighting.
23: I guess it was a few months ago that at the Buffalo Sabres game, the woman reciting the Canadian national anthem, the mic cut out, and the whole audience, and this is all in Buffalo, they sang the Canadian national anthem. And I thought, oh my God, that is exactly what it's all about. This is rising above the rest.
24: I think that there's a third way, which is we should just greet their anthem with silence.
22: Mm-hmm. That's interesting.
24: That instead of cheering or booing when they play the anthem, just don't react at all. Just be quiet. And I think sometimes silence speaks way louder than things like booing.
13: It sure can, but it is hard to be silent. That is certainly the case. The time right now is 5:54. I'm Chris Glover, and you're listening to Metro Morning. We know that Father's Day is coming up this upcoming weekend, but we're celebrating fathers with this next track. The Father of the Year is the musical alter ego of Cameron Reid. The Belleville, Ontario-based singer and producer just released his debut single. Here he is now with The Fixer.

0: Good morning, I'm Chris Glover, and it is Monday, June 15th. Definitely a chillier feel in the air. It's only 10 degrees right now, but we are headed to a high of 20 degrees and lots of sunshine today. And Jennifer Allen is here helping us get around the city. Good morning, Jennifer.
1: Good morning, Chris. Well, the Toronto-bound QEW is slowing down from the Burlington Skyway through Brant with sun glare reducing your visibility as you make the turn. And then from Mississauga Road towards Cawthra, we've got construction, which is from here, Ontario, blocking the two right lanes. And it remains heavy, but it does appear to be getting a little easier. So I hope they're there picking up the cones. I can't quite see it on the cameras, but I do see that leftover volume. The ramp from Dixie, both ramps from Dixie to the eastbound QEW have reopened. And there's construction westbound QEW at the 427 blocking the two right lanes, which has things spilling onto the 427 as well as onto the Gardner. Here's Nicole Martin.
2: So we learned last month that the Toronto Port Authority predicts expanding Billy Bishop Airport would cost billions of dollars. The CEO insists taxpayers will not be on the hook and that it will be self-funded, but some experts still skeptical.
0: Okay, and just after 7 o'clock, we're going to have the MP for the area on the program as well to answer some questions. And Nicole, before you run off, I have to say thank you for bringing us the news headlines, but also thank you for bringing me this delicious treat. What do I have here in front of me?
2: A pillow. It's a pillow in your mouth.
0: You're lying. What is this actually?
2: So yesterday, my daughter came home from her dad's and she had this really thick, big brown paper bag. And I was like, what is this? And she's like, here. And I opened it up and it looked like a wheel of cheese. It was so big. And she said, oh, it's bread. And I looked and I said, oh my gosh, this is the biggest focaccia loaf I have ever seen in my life. And so I said, why? I love this. Why did you bring home such a large loaf of bread? She's like, well, we saw it and it was fresh. And we were just like, we'd like this bread. And I was like, I do love focaccia. I'm taking half of this to work because you and I will be eating bread for breakfast, lunch, and dinner if I keep this whole loaf. So I've brought in focaccia to feed everyone, and it is just this pillowy, air, light feather in your mouth. It's beautiful, and it needs nothing.
0: And now I need nothing.
2: Nothing.
0: Oh, bless you. Thank you, Nicole. And we are hoping that wherever you are, you're having a nice focaccia bread or whatever your morning breakfast food is. Be it banana or focaccia bread, I hope you're enjoying your morning. And it is now 6:12. I'm Chris Glover, and you are listening to Metro Morning. One of the big headlines internationally today, of course, is the fact that the United States and Iran have allegedly reached a deal to end the war. That is according to the United States president, along with the Pakistani prime minister. And Pakistan has been the country that has been acting as mediator during this war and during the negotiations to try to end it. Now, the precise terms of the peace deal are still unknown, but Trump says the agreement will include the reopening of the Strait of Hormuz. And the Pakistani prime minister indicated that the ceasefire would cover all fronts, including Lebanon. Now, that was critical to Iran. And the deal itself is supposed to be signed on Friday in Switzerland. For a closer look, Story Hinckley is a reporter with the National Christian Science Monitor, and he is joining us now out of Richmond, Virginia. She, in fact, Story, thank you so much for being with me.
3: Good morning.
0: All right. So after months of all this back and forth, now to have this news that the president of the United States is saying that this deal has been put together, what do you think in terms of what this means for the region?
3: So that's right. Trump announced yesterday that there was a deal for a 60-day ceasefire. I think there was, of course, some hesitation at first because Trump has repeatedly claimed that the end of the war was in sight almost as long as it has been going on, which is 4 months. Mm-hmm. And, you know, he's always said there's a deal around the corner. And I think, you know, I think CNN tallied that he said this at least 38 times. So the fact that this was reiterated by the prime minister of Pakistan, who has worked as a mediator in the talks along with Qatar and Iran, this is notable. It brings the end of hostilities on both sides after 4 months of war, including in Lebanon, as well as an end to the naval blockade on the Strait of Hormuz, which is such a critical passageway for so much of the world's oil supply. And a formal agreement is set to be signed in Switzerland this coming Friday, but we don't really know much yet about the terms of the deal. Iran has said that they will become clear closer to Friday, and then it's then that nuclear negotiations will start, and that will be the real sticking point of this all.
0: Well, and I've heard it described as more than a ceasefire, but less than a full-fledged peace agreement. So where would that leave us in terms of the fighting? And you point out Lebanon was included in an end of the military operation. I know that that was a critical demand for Iran, but if we're in between somewhere from a ceasefire to a full-fledged peace agreement, where does that leave us, Story?
3: Well, I think it's because there have been signals about what an agreement will hold. And it's, you know, the strait has been made open and toll-free during this ceasefire, but that's what it was before this whole thing started. Trump says that it will be open on Friday when this agreement is signed, because they've said that there's a delay needed for mine removal. But yeah, and it says that the tolls in the strait will be suspended for 60 days, but there were never tolls to begin with. So I think that really everything is going to hinge on what comes from the nuclear talks of the side of this agreement. But I suspect the full evaluation on the war will take some time, because, I mean, I think Pakistani officials told AP they could take up to 60 days to really work out a deal past the agreement signing. And the U.S. says Iran has motivation for nuclear talks because they want sanctions relief. They want access to their billions in frozen funds that the U.S. has. But Iran will also recognize, and this is why the timing is really interesting, Iran will recognize in their negotiations that there is no appetite in the U.S. for the war to resume, and that Trump's party is hurtling closer and closer to November midterm elections. So that will most likely give the country a bit of leverage in their own talks. And then, you know, I think I'll just also add that it's important to recognize the level of distrust within America with what this administration has been telling us on Iran's nuclear capabilities, because we were told 1 year ago, last June, that the U.S. had wiped out all of the country's nuclear capabilities in a bombing operation called Midnight Hammer, only for Trump to declare several months later that Iran was so close to having a nuclear weapon that this campaign was necessary.
0: Mm. Well, it's interesting when you list off the things that are still unclear about this deal, particularly what happens with Iran's nuclear program and its nuclear stockpile. And then you reference also the fact that there will be no tolls going forward during this period of this deal for the 60 days. But as you pointed out rightly, there were no tolls in that area prior to the fighting beginning back prior to February. So I guess the big question here is, as we look at what has happened over the last 5 weeks or so, or 15 weeks or so, the question remains, what was accomplished by the United States in all of this?
3: Right. I think that's going to hinge on what comes from the nuclear talks. And as I mentioned, there's reason for both sides to potentially feel confident as they enter negotiations. You know, I'll also say that Trump told the New York Times yesterday that if the U.S. can't reach a nuclear agreement with Iran, the military attacks would resume and the U.S. would become a, quote, guardian of the Middle East in exchange for 20% of revenues. And then when he talked about potential parameters to a nuclear agreement, he talked about terms that were already part of Obama's nuclear deal, something that he undid in 2018 and has repeatedly criticized. So, again, I think that what success is will be deemed about what is able to be accomplished with a nuclear deal and really what is held within that agreement.
0: When you also talked about the timing of this deal, the timing also of how it and when it was announced, being on the weekend of Trump's 80th birthday, along with the spectacle as well of UFC fighters on the White House lawn, along with that mega structure and a few flyovers of military aircraft as well, just over this weekend. What do you think of that timing, given everything else that you've laid out so far?
3: So the timing was likely not a coincidence. It's right that yesterday was Trump's 80th birthday. And to celebrate his birthday and also apparently at the same time to celebrate America's 250th birthday. There was a $60 million UFC cage match on the White House lawn with 4,000 attendees and thousands more watching on overflow screens nearby. And this is a celebratory event that Trump's been looking forward to for a really long time. This UFC, WWE fighting community has really been supporters of Trump for a long time. So this time, we have that for the timing. And then also the fact that there's the G7 summit in France later this week. So this timing of the agreement lets Trump bring a victory there.
0: Okay, yeah, good point to bring up that meeting. And of course, all of it will head towards the signing ceremony for this deal, which is set to take place on Friday in Switzerland. But for now, Story, thank you so much for joining me on the program this morning.
3: Of course.
0: Story Hinckley is a national political correspondent with the Christian Science Monitor, joining me here live on Metro Morning. And at 6:20, let's toss things over to Jennifer and get an update on traffic.
4: Well, the construction on either side of the QEW in Mississauga is finally wrapping up. Westbound at the 427, crews are picking up the last of the cones. You'll still find the ramp from southbound West Mall to the westbound QEW is closed, still listed as closed. But it is slow from the 427 spilling onto southbound 427 as well as the westbound Gardner. But farther west, all lanes and ramps have reopened at Guelph Line, Brant, and Fairview. Toronto-bound QEW is filling in, approaching the Burlington Skyway through Brant, and then it slows down from Mississauga Road to Cawthra. But the good news is that earlier construction at Cure, Ontario, has also cleared away. As you approach the 427, there's a possible stall. It appears to be blocking part of that right lane as you approach the 427. So just watch out for that as you pass. Southbound 427, the right lane is blocked at the express ramp to the QEW, and it's making things slow from Dundas. Eastbound Gardner is getting busier from Park Lawn towards Parkside and Jameson through Dufferin. And Chris, on local streets, Millwood is closed both ways from Overly to Donlands due to a police investigation, and TTC routes are being diverted.
0: 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The federal government's new national food security strategy is promising a lot of Canada's agricultural sector, from greenhouse expansions to faster approvals for seeds and fertilizers. But producers worry the $3.2 billion plan might still miss the mark on addressing issues like labor shortages and rising costs. And will it actually strengthen the resilience of farms while making the food they grow more affordable? Erica Shelley is Executive Director of Ontario Organic, joining me now. Erica, thank you for being with me.
5: Thanks for having me.
0: So what was your reaction when you saw this new strategy come out? Is it going to make groceries and food prices more affordable in this country? That was the big question that a lot of us had.
5: The big question. So first of all, I want to say so excited always to see money going towards agriculture. We don't have enough money that goes towards agriculture, and any investments in agriculture are great. So it's a really great start. You know, we've been working on our agriculture policy framework stuff here at Ontario Organic for the last several months. And we've been looking at processing, distribution, food hubs, transportation and storage, and really pointing how having things more locally, less distance, traveling between food and processing would be great. So we think that's will definitely help to bring costs down. I don't know if most people are familiar, but a lot of our food is grown here and then shipped out of Canada, processed, and then brought back to Canada. And that's really expensive when you look at the overall distance that food has traveled. So when we decrease our food distance travel, we are going to bring down those prices somewhat. But when we look at, you know, tariffs and so forth of products that are helping our farms to grow here in Canada, if they're coming from places like the United States, then some of those costs may not be offset as much as we would hope and see those decreases in food costs.
0: Okay. And I know that there was also a big focus on modernizing production as well on Canadian farms. What did you see on that front?
5: Yeah, there's a lot of funding going, again, towards infrastructure, innovation for, you know, investment in innovation for infrastructure. A lot of eyes there. And yeah, so we've you know, anytime we move forward where we take, you know, reduce time for food to be processed to get to where it needs to get, and also where we reduce the hardship to our farmers and they can actually produce more food, you know, without having to work as hard, you know, those are great things. But what we didn't see is really that investment into the farmers themselves and the long-term resiliency of the farmers. And we would really have loved to see that as part of that food security strategy.
0: Especially with things like rising gas prices and climate change, we know that resiliency is going to be very key. And I know that farmers were hoping for direct supports on both of those fronts. Speak to me a little bit about what you saw in terms of trying to battle things like climate change and rising gas prices for farmers, and what in fact you did see on those points in the strategy.
5: Well, I didn't see much on either one of those in the strategy. So what I will say is there is funding for infrastructure and machinery for farmers that they can access money through the FCC. So there is that availability. But what we didn't see is money for, you know, helping farmers get into farming. We're losing our farmers at an alarming rate, and people can't afford farmland. They can't afford farming. And then when we're dealing with, you know, crazy weather changes and all of that, we find that, you know, there needs to be more supports across the board for farmers going into farming and the existing farming to make farming more secure. The biggie is you can have all of these important parts in the food value chain, which is the processing, the hubs, you know, the approvals. But if you don't have food to move, then it doesn't matter.
0: Yeah, good point. All right, Erica, thank you so much for joining me on the program.
5: Thanks so much for having me.
0: Erica Shelley is Executive Director of Ontario Organic, joining me here live on Metro Morning. Now on this Monday morning, time for a song for you. New music, in fact, from the Montreal singer Clarelle. Here she is with So Easy.

0: This is CBC News. From CBC Toronto at 6:30, good morning, I'm Nicole Martin. 10 degrees, mainly sunny in the city right now. Here's Jennifer with a look at the commute.
1: Nicole, Millwood is shut down both ways from Overly to Donlands due to an ongoing police investigation.
0: Well, breaking news this hour, police are investigating after an officer was reportedly struck by a vehicle on the Leaside Bridge. The incident happened just before 1 a.m. Paramedics say an adult male, described as a pedestrian, was taken to hospital with non-life-threatening injuries. Millwood is closed while police investigate. A few minutes earlier, police were called to Donlands and Mortimer on reports of a shooting. Paramedics say a person under 18 was transported to hospital with non-life-threatening injuries. Paramedics say the two incidents are connected. We'll bring you more information as it becomes available. Well, hundreds of first responders and community members gathered yesterday to honor Toronto Police Constable Mark Pinizzotto, who was killed in the line of duty last week. Tyler Cheese reports.
2: A solemn procession traveled through intense rainfall from the chief coroner's office in North York yesterday to a funeral home in Thornhill as police officers, firefighters, and residents lined the route. Many stood silently with heads bowed. Others held their hats to their chests or offered a final salute as the procession passed by. During a live stream of the procession, Ontario Provincial Police Sergeant Ed Sanchuk described the event as more than a drive through city streets.
3: This is just not a drive. It's a tribute. It's a promise. It's a solemn duty we carry together. Constable Pinizzotto answered that call to serve with unwavering courage and conviction. We want to show the Pinizzotto family and our friends at the Toronto Police Service that they are not alone and that the OPP is standing beside them in their grief.
2: 43-year-old Pinizzotto was shot and killed on Thursday while police executed a search warrant connected to a series of shootings across the GTA, including one at the U.S. consulate earlier this year. One of the suspects, a 19-year-old, was also shot and critically injured. He remains in hospital and will be charged with first-degree murder. Police say they're also still looking for a second suspect. Tyler Cheese, CBC News, Toronto.
0: Well, now we move to questions about the financial viability of expanding Billy Bishop Airport to allow jets. Some aviation experts say they're skeptical that the Toronto Port Authority will be able to finance the project. Last month, the Port Authority CEO pegged the expansion cost at $4 to $5 billion and said the project would be self-funded. The agency's financial records show it had a net income last year of just under $17 million. Fred Lazar is an associate professor of economics at York University with expertise in the aviation industry. He says the airport will almost certainly have to increase per passenger charges, such as airport improvement fees that are tacked on to ticket prices.
4: Because they're not going to be able to generate the revenues to pay off the debt. So they're only going to have three options. One, go to the federal government to be bailed out. Two, increase these fees, or go through some bankruptcy restructuring. None of them are attractive options.
0: Lazar says increasing fees will also likely negatively affect airport demand. A spokesperson for the Port Authority says it's too soon to predict any changes to fees and that a financing model will be developed once the expansion plan is complete. They also said the Port Authority is planning for future demand in 2050 and beyond. Well, police have released the name of a man who was struck by a vehicle on Sunday morning. 27-year-old Eric Safar was struck after a fight involving a group of people in North York. Mercedes Gastambide reports.
5: At least 10 police cars lining Agate Road in North York on Sunday, where police found a man suffering from critical injuries after allegedly being hit by a car. Paramedics attempted to save the man's life, but he died at the scene. Police responded to multiple calls about a fight happening in front of an apartment building. Inspector Scott Bradbury had this to say about the suspects.
6: That a light-colored vehicle was seen fleeing the area shortly after 6 a.m.
5: Another person involved was taken to hospital with non-life-threatening injuries. Toronto Police Superintendent Jack Gurr characterized the area as relatively quiet.
7: No, this area is a very quiet area. We don't have very many concerns in this area. There's not really many things that ever happen in this area.
5: But neighbor Paul Deputeau, who came outside to see what happened, doesn't agree with that sentiment.
8: It's not uncommon to see police in this area. I heard somebody say it's a very safe area before, but there's a lot of traffic, police and stuff like that.
5: And local Cassidy Hall was saddened by the news of a potential neighbor losing their life.
9: It's just very, very sad that there's more deaths in my community.
5: Police are asking the public to share any information or video footage they may have of the incident. Mercedes Gastambide, CBC News, Toronto.
0: And lastly, rural communities around Kitchener-Waterloo are mourning after the devastating car crash in Mapleton Township that claimed the lives of five children from Elmira. A van carrying a large family collided with an SUV at a rural intersection on Friday, killing four girls and a boy. Sandy Shantz, the mayor of Woolwich Township, says the crash will deeply impact the tight-knit community.
10: Anytime there's a tragic accident where there's loss of life is difficult for the community and for everyone involved, but especially with so many children involved, it hits harder, I think, when it's children.
0: Community members are leaving flowers, toys, and wooden crosses at the crash site. In response to the collision, Ontario Provincial Police in Perth County say they'll be launching a new public awareness campaign next week, drawing attention to the risks drivers face at intersections. That is the CBC News. Jennifer's back with a look at the commute.
1: Westbound 401 gets busy approaching the 412 towards Salem, approaching White's Road towards Port Union in the collectors due to long-term construction. And express lanes are also busy in that zone as a result of a earlier problem approaching Port Union in the express. It was on the right shoulder, but vehicles are just moving off right now. So hopefully the volume in the express west of White's Road will begin to clear. And then west of Kennedy, we had a short-lived stall in the express, which has been removed, but you're left with delays from McCowan through to about Kennedy in those express lanes. Beyond that, it's busy approaching Yonge to Avenue Road collectors, Keele in the express, Weston in the collectors, off and on to Dixon. And west of Dixie in the express, the two right lanes are closed due to ongoing construction from overnight. So there's buildup as you travel through that area as well, through the 410 in the express. For the eastbound side of the 401, you're filling in east of Mississauga Road towards Huron, Ontario in the express and the 410 to east of Keele Express and Collectors. Northbound 410 in Brampton, north of Sandalwood, the right lane is blocked due to a collision, but there's no delay through that area. Southbound 410 is getting busier approaching Sandalwood Parkway to Queen. Back to Nicole with your forecast.
0: A mix of sun and cloud today will hit a high of 20 degrees. Partly cloudy this evening, a low of just 13 degrees overnight. And then tomorrow, a mix of sun and cloud. We've got a chance of showers in the afternoon with the risk of a thunderstorm. It's going to be windy tomorrow as well, a high of 23 degrees. Right now in downtown Toronto, it is 10 degrees and mainly sunny.
11: We talk about boot camps of all kinds. Oftentimes, we're referring to them about fitness. But in just a moment here, we're going to have a conversation around boot camping your energy efficiency.
0: Oh.
11: Smart, hey?
0: I mean, explain.
11: Well, because you see the solar panels up on people's roofs,
0: yes.
11: You know, that they want to have energy efficient windows, all of these things for individuals. Think now about those big condo buildings as well, all the apartments as well. So it's important not just for individuals, but also for developers to be thinking about energy efficiency. And that's
0: Absolutely.
11: What this conversation about condo and sustainable building boot camp is coming your way. It made me think back to a few years ago. I had Rick Mercer on the program and I was doing an interview with him because it was so, so very cold out. And many years ago, people might remember the Mercer Report did an episode where Rick was the handyman for the prime ministers.
0: Oh.
11: And they sent him to Sussex, that dilapidated old building
0: yes.
11: that is very important to our country. And so he ran around with saran wrap. And I think Paul Martin at the time. And he's trying to show him that you could put saran wrap over the window.
0: Oh my goodness. Sounds about right.
11: Yeah.
0: That's what many of us do, I think.
11: Have you ever done anything silly like that to try to keep the heat in or the cold?
12: It actually works.
0: It does work.
12: Film, the window film, it does work.
0: Yeah.
12: If you have a drafty window in the wintertime, no joke.
11: Okay. We're not talking saran wrap though, Jennifer. You're talking about specific
12: it is a
11: product.
12: Window.
0: No. See, do random things like, because I'm cold all the time.
11: Mm-hmm.
0: So
11: yeah,
0: I
11: keep on talking about this.
0: Yeah, I'm cold all the time.
11: Wow.
0: Clearly, I'm double layered today. I take random things and I put them over my vents.
11: Oh.
0: At home.
11: Okay.
0: Sometimes it's just a folded up sweater.
11: Whoa.
0: It just goes on the floor.
11: Oh, you're doing this on purpose?
0: I cover the vent, especially there's one in the bathroom.
11: Yeah.
0: And so, if you're sitting on the toilet and there's just Arctic air blowing at you. No, it's awful. I right. cover it. Okay. Throw a towel over the vent.
11: I have heard about people covering vents, particularly in the wintertime, covering it up with duct tape or something like that, so that then more heat will come out of other vents.
0: Yes.
11: So they're trying to trick the system, so to speak.
0: It's a thing. And the ones that I have are, they're round, they're awful, but you can turn them.
11: Oh.
0: And so it turns off the duct or whatever, and then you're rerouting the airflow.
11: Gotcha. Or you can just toss one of the many sweaters
0: Absolutely.
11: That you have on you at any time.
0: Toss a sweater over the vent.
11: And then that
0: no
11: way,
0: cold air blowing.
11: You're all set.
0: It's great.
11: All right, Nicole, thanks.
0: Tips and tricks.
11: We'll find out more tips as we enter into this conversation now. It's 6:40. I'm Chris Glover, and you're listening to Metro Morning, as we were just talking about there. Obviously, a lot of folks are talking about ways in which they can make their space more sustainable. You might hear things like solar panels or heat pumps. Things are sometimes pretty impossible to try to do this on the cheap as well, or at least that can be the feeling that people have. Changes condo managers can make. They're also changes that owners and tenants can push for individually. And today, my next guest will be sharing some of these ideas at an event called Better Condos Boot Camp. Bettina Hoare runs the consultancy Sage Living Toronto, and she's joining me now. Bettina, thank you for being here.
13: Thank you, Chris, and welcome to Metro Morning. So happy that you're here.
11: Oh, I am so happy that I am here as well. It's nice to be chatting with the city each morning. And I know a lot of people think about sustainability, how they can make sure that their homes and their condos are as energy efficient as possible. Why did you decide that you wanted to launch this boot camp?
13: Oh, so you introduced me for my company name. I'm a volunteer. I'm the chair of the board of a not-for-profit called Sustainable Buildings Canada.
11: Mm.
13: Our goal is to become a catalyst for the positive and built environment in Canada, make things better, make better buildings. The way we do that is we run a number of programs. This particular program we run because we understand that new condos, especially with the Toronto Green Standard, while it was still in place, are getting better and better, able to resist the climate, able to retain their value, able to be comfortable and safe for people that live in them. But we have a legacy of 30 years of existing condominiums that weren't built to that standard. And we know that they need to be retrofitted in a way that makes them safe for the coming climate, to retain their value, and, you know, just to be better buildings for the people that are inside them. So that's our passion right now, is to make sure that as people are retrofitting their buildings, that they understand the things they should be taking into consideration.
11: We were just talking, Nicole and Jennifer and I, about little tricks and things that we do to try to keep the energy, keep the heat or keep the cool the way that we need it. Nicole was saying that she tosses a sweater down over the vent to try to make sure that she doesn't get blasted with cold air. And so people have different ideas for how they can try to, little hacks that they can keep. So, but what would you suggest for people to do if they're trying to make sure that they have more energy efficiency in their condo?
13: So there are two things that we want to be thinking about. Energy efficiency, which is really important, making sure that we're not just wasting energy, using less of it, or keeping the energy that we're using within the building. The other part of it is emissions, our greenhouse gas emissions. And of course, those are caused as we use the energy. And so the City of Toronto has an amazing plan that called Transform TO.
11: Mm-hmm.
13: They want all buildings to be net zero by 2040. We're leading in this. We're one of the leading cities in this. And so what can an individual do? No matter where you live, make sure that your building, that you think about it as a whole. You can't just tack on a solar panel or, you know, add a little bit of insulation. You might actually be wasting your money by doing that. The best thing you can do is to get an energy audit, whether that's in a condominium or it's in your home. Understand your whole building, and then you can begin to prioritize what are the most important things that I need to do for the long term to make my building better so that it uses less energy and that it uses less emissions. And for that one, we need to get off of fossil fuels to stop. emitting so much when we're heating our homes.
11: Where does one turn for an energy audit?
13: Oh, an energy advisor. Yeah, an engineering firm, an energy advisor. For a homeowner, it's an energy advisor. For a condominium, there are very excellent engineers that work in a multitude of buildings that will do that for you.
11: And what are some of the things that they would walk around and point out for people?
13: Well, in all of them, they would start to look at the air tightness. In other words, really, our buildings are just meant to be the protection between ourselves on the inside and what's happening on the outside, the weather. And so if there are leaks between the outside and the inside, well, that's going to be a big signal. And those leaks can be visible, but like poor windows or doors with, you know, gaps around them. But they can also be things like poor walls. You know, sometimes you look around here, there's a lot of glass in the city of Toronto.
11: Yeah, absolutely.
13: Yeah,
11: especially in the condo buildings.
13: Exactly.
11: So, but what if somebody comes and does an energy audit and says, you have some gaps over here and your windows here are not very energy efficient and these walls here are letting energy out too.
13: Yeah.
11: It all sounds very expensive to try to deal with this. So what am I supposed to do next?
13: So in a condo, you have a thing called a reserve fund, which is where your building has already done that study. You've looked to see, hey, we have a boiler. It's 20 years old. They're expected to last 30. So we know we have this expense in 10 years' time to replace it. Well, what the energy audit will hopefully ask you to do is to go beyond that reserve fund study. Think about doing what some people call an enhanced reserve fund study or a broader study, a future forward thinking, not just, oh, I've got this, I've got to replace it with what I had, but I've got this, I've got to replace it with something that might take my building into the future. And yeah, it's not more expensive because in the end, you're going to have more stable costs because they'll be known. You're going to have better comfort because your building won't have so many leaks. And you're going to be part of the solution of making sure, you know, buildings account for 55% of the city of Toronto's greenhouse gas emissions. So if buildings are better, that's our number one tool for ensuring that we are both, you know, preventing future climate issues, but as well adapting to them in the best way, the safest way possible for people.
11: And I know that that's a big focus of that Transform TO strategy that you already laid out to get us to be net zero as a city. You also, though, mentioned a lot of the condo buildings were built more than 30 years ago before a lot of the standards that are in place now were in place. And so I wonder for those buildings, when it's such a large space and it wasn't built maybe that long ago, was only built maybe 40, 50 years ago, so it doesn't necessarily need a massive renovation. However, you see through an audit that there are some energy efficiency gaps. What should those bigger buildings do?
13: The best buildings, whether they are through new builds or retrofits, come through the best teams. Condos have a really complicated decision-making structure. You have board members who are really just unit owners. They're not experts in buildings necessarily. They're advised by property managers who are also not experts in sustainable buildings, but they are allowed to go out and speak to experts who do understand. So what I would advise an individual condo unit owner, the biggest impact you can have is join your board. But and use, you know, be responsible about your energy and your waste that you use in your individual unit. Not a lot of control. But the board has a huge amount of control on the property managers. So I'd recommend you come to our Better Condos Boot Camp. You sign up for it. There are going to be new sessions in the fall to get the full picture of it. But in the meantime, rely on experts. And don't just ask, what should we do to replace? But what could we do to make our building ready for the future?
11: What's one thing that would be an example of pushing that forward from a what should we do to a what could we do?
13: Yeah, next replacement, whatever it is, look at it in a future perspective. So if your boiler is about to be replaced, think about maybe getting a heat pump instead. If your windows are about to be replaced, think about really looking at the quality of those windows to make sure that they are a part of a building that can take you into the future.
11: And even if you're saying it's quite expensive to do that new heat pump or all those new windows, the expense that you would save down the line is going to be more than the upfront cost to actually do it.
13: Yep. And it's just the incremental difference between the windows you were going to use versus slightly better windows.
11: Right.
13: That cost will pay for itself in spades over time.
11: What do you say, though? You must run into people that say, I just don't have the money right now.
13: Sure.
11: And I mean that from the condo buildings on down.
13: Oh, 100%. It really is tragic, I think is the only word for it. We've allowed a number of, you know, a legacy of buildings that just are not ready for our future climate. And I agree, there should be some incentives to help people do those. But in the meantime, you can't wait for that. If you're changing a major building component now, before those rules really become in place or before there are incentives, sure, you can do that. But if your building happens to be at the point where you have to make a change now, find that way of funding it, either through grants. You know, there are programs like TAF, Go to Toronto Hydro, Enbridge. There are some incentive programs that are out there. Because what you do to your building today will impact your cost and your value for the years to come, decades to come.
11: All right. So no push-ups, but lots to learn at the boot camp tonight. Bettina, thank you so much for coming in.
13: Thank you, Chris.
11: Bettina Hoare is leading the Better Condos Boot Camp. And I'm Chris Glover. 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Let's send things over to Jennifer for an update on traffic.
12: Westbound on the 401, you're slowing down from the 412 towards Salem, approaching White's Road towards Port Union Express and Collectors, McCowan to west of Kennedy in the Express and Collectors, Leslie in sections to Young Express and Collectors, and then west of Allen Road in the Collectors, Keel in the Express and sections to Dixon. And the two right lanes are blocked due to construction west of Dixie through the 410 in the Express, which is making that zone heavy. Eastbound 401 gets busy approaching Mavis in the Express, approaching the 410 in the Collectors, most of its length to east of Keel. Northbound 410, a collision north of Sandalwood has been cleared. Southbound gets busy approaching Beauvais to Queen.
11: We have new research that we want to dig into now from the Social Planning Toronto organization, and they found that one in four kids in Toronto experience poverty, and poverty rates in the city have increased for a third consecutive year. It's likely that these trends could continue as well, according to Social Planning Toronto. Stacia Stewart is the Director of Research and Policy at Social Planning Toronto, and Stacia is joining me now. Thank you for being here.
14: Thank you so much, Chris. Great to see you. Good to see you today. Thank you.
11: Yeah, it's nice to see you as well. It's really troublesome to hear that one in four children in this city experience poverty. Can you tell us what are some of the reasons in terms of what you're seeing as to why the poverty rates are driving up?
14: You know, Chris, that's a great question. I think that there's a number of reasons that are contributing to our increasing poverty rates. Our income levels have not kept up with the cost of living in the city. We're in the midst of an affordability crisis. Our minimum wage isn't close to a living wage. The living wage for Toronto is now $27.20, and we haven't reached $20 an hour yet. So there's a lot of costs and a lot of challenges that families are facing. A second reason is the cost of housing. Mm-hmm. We're in the midst of a homelessness crisis. We have 100,000 households sitting on our subsidized housing wait list, and a quarter of those are families who have children. And I think that it's worth mentioning food security. Food security, while it's not a driver of poverty, it's more of a symptom of child poverty, but food bank users who are children has increased 154% since 2019. So some really, really stark numbers and some really big drivers that are pushing those rates up.
11: And also there's some uneven distribution among those rates as well. Can you speak to me about who we're talking about here?
14: Absolutely. So our research showed that Indigenous, racialized, newcomer children, as well as children who are residing in households with non-permanent resident status are disproportionately affected by child poverty in the city. We also really saw that you know, across the 25 wards in the city, we saw child poverty in every single ward. 9 of those 25 wards, it was over 30%. And within some wards, we saw some pockets as high as 40 to 60%. So some really, really huge numbers there that we're seeing in terms of areas around the city. 43 of those neighborhoods had that 40 to 60%.
11: It's a compounding problem as well. We just recently had a conversation not too long ago about the unemployment rate for young people in this city being significantly on a downward trend. And there's so many people who are unemployed. And then also when you look at those numbers as well, there's a kind of people who are Black or racialized also are having a more likely chance of being unemployed in the city. So what do you do when you look at all of those facts together as you're trying to lift people out of poverty?
14: Absolutely. Great question. Well, we know that the most significant levers for movement on this front, the most significant mechanisms, really do rest with our provincial and federal governments. The 2 times that we have seen child and family poverty decline was with the introduction of the Canada Child Benefit and during the pandemic when folks across the country were receiving CERB benefits. So we know that action is possible and we know that we can actually bring those numbers down. You know, the city of Toronto itself is really doing the majority of the heavy lifting on this. We've seen millions of dollars put into our school food program, ensuring students have access to nutritious food. We've seen 3 years of fare capping and fare freezes on the TTC. We've seen significant investments in tenant supports like the rent bank program, eviction prevention programs. So the city's really doing its part. At the provincial and federal levels, we need to see some more action there, and we need to see the 3 levels of government really working together. We have at the province, we have Ontario Works levels and ODSP levels that are not even close to high enough to lift people out of poverty, right? So I talked about the minimum wage. We know that we need to see more investments in non-market affordable housing as well. And that's, you know, those are all choices and things that the province could do to really make a difference for the quality of life for folks in Toronto.
11: Stasia, for people who are listening along to us right now and they are really troubled to hear that 1 in 4 children in the city experience poverty, and they're troubled to hear that Toronto is the child poverty capital in Canada when compared to other large cities, and they hear about the calls and the demands that you put forward there to the provincial and federal government, they also might wonder, what can I do? Is there something that I could do to help? What would you suggest to them?
14: You know, that's a great question as well. And I think that it's important to be able to speak about this in terms of what it looks like in our communities. Part of what we created with this report was profiles on all the wards across the city. And along with each ward profile, there's a take action sheet that you can pull off of our website. And it sort of supports people in communities to talk to their local candidates in the upcoming municipal election about how are you going to work with various levels of government to really tackle child and family poverty. That's one thing that people across the city can do to make a meaningful change on this.
11: Yeah, get active, get involved. Stasia, thank you so much for coming on the program this morning. I appreciate you.
14: Thank you so much, Chris.
11: Stasia Stewart is the Director of Research and Policy at Social Planning Toronto. And now let's send things over to Jennifer and get an update on traffic.
12: On local streets, Millwood remains closed both ways from Overlea to Donlands due to a police investigation, which is diverting TTC, so give yourself extra time. Here's Nicole with your news headlines.
0: So representatives for 4,400 Ontario nurses are heading into arbitration today. Negotiations with employers this spring failed to result in a deal. The nurses work for the province's private long-term care homes.
11: All right, and we've also been talking about how the public consultation for the future of Billy Bishop Airport is underway. It's an online survey, and it's

0: Good morning, everyone. I'm Chris Glover. It is Monday, June 15th, and you're listening to Metro Morning. The temperature is staying pretty stubborn at just 10 degrees. A little chilly feel out there as you start your Monday. And Jennifer is here to help us get around the city. Good morning, Jennifer.
1: Good morning, Chris. The westbound 401 slows approaching the 412 towards Salem, approaching White's Road towards Port Union in the Express and Collectors, Markham Road to Kennedy mainly in the Express, the 404 to Avenue Road alternating Express and Collectors, and Keel in the Express and Collectors in sections to Dixon, and then it gets heavy west of Dixie. And this is due to construction in the Express, which is blocking the two right lanes through the 410. And this is construction from the overnight, which is not wrapped up. And on local streets, Millwood remains closed in both directions from Overlea to Donlands as a result of a police investigation. Here's Nicole Martin.
2: As Jennifer just mentioned, police are investigating. That's in the Leaside area. This is after an officer was reportedly struck by a vehicle on the Leaside Bridge this morning and a person under 18 shot. So Clara Pasica will be on the scene with a live update for us.
0: All right, Nicole, thank you so much. It's 7:11 and I'm Chris Glover. You're listening to Metro Morning. The federal government had promised that Torontonians would be consulted on the future of the island airport. And now we have an idea of what that consultation looks like. An online survey open to all Canadians, including Torontonians, businesses, and airline industry stakeholders. And the survey has been up for about a week now. It's already facing criticism. Helen Burstyn is the former chair of Waterfront Toronto, joining me now. Helen, good morning to you.
3: Good morning, Chris.
0: So the federal government says it wants to engage with the public on the future of Billy Bishop Airport through this survey. What do you find wrong with it?
3: Well, there are other and better ways to engage with the public. Consultations in person, people having the opportunity to speak about the neighborhood in which they live, the waterfront that they enjoy visiting, the kinds of support and services that they hope will remain on the waterfront. Those aren't contemplated. In fact, there's no room in an 8-minute survey, which, by the way, I've done myself. I went online, and the survey doesn't ask or doesn't give room for the right kinds of questions to be asked or answered. So it's a very limited tool, and I think that's probably what the creators of the survey had in mind, to limit the consultation process, to make it easy for people to participate by saying, you know, it's only 8 minutes, but also to opening it to people who have no personal stake in the waterfront. I was surprised to see that this is a cross-Canada survey. It's available to everybody. So somebody in the hills of Calgary will be commenting on what they think of the waterfront, the proposal to expand jet service or expand service. There's already an airport, and it's serving Toronto very well there and others. But there's really no opportunity for people who live here to comment in a way that's more personal and direct.
0: Well, and when we look at the actual survey itself, it does leave room for people to write in space and send their thoughts in addition to the questions that are listed there. Does it not? What's wrong with that?
3: It does leave space to do that, but it's an add-on, and we're not sure what will be done with the survey, who, apart from the bureaucrats that created it, who will be seeing the actual answers. They'll be sifted and sorted, and some kind of report will surely come out of that, but we won't have the texture. We won't have the sense of what people actually said.
0: Describe for me what that would look like then. If you could have your kind of ace public consultation for this airport expansion, what would that look like?
3: So an in-person consultation, an opportunity to do what Waterfront Toronto, for instance, does very expertly and often, is to hold public consultations where they are open to a range of people, citizens, people and residents living in the area, but also expert testimony, people who have knowledge of noise, pollution, environmental issues, other tolerance issues that will affect how people are appreciating, experiencing any any added runway or our jet service to the airport. That has to be talked about.
0: Now, I want to be really real with you. Do you have an issue with the public consultation and this survey that is going out there, or do you actually just have a problem with the expansion of the airport itself?
3: Well, I think we have a problem with the process. Ordinarily, there's a plan. It's a thoughtful, well-developed plan advised by, informed by expertise. This was a pronouncement without a plan. There's still no plan. And the kind of consultation, whether it's online or not, is not going to deliver the plan. So what is that? It's really important to know where this is going ultimately, what the intentions are, what the research says, and what the people who are urban planners, developers, have to say about how this would work.
0: Right. But last week, you co-signed a letter to the Prime Minister asking the government to stop the airport expansion plans. Can you explain for everybody, why are you against expanding the airport?
3: It's not about expanding the airport itself. We do have an airport, and as I said, it serves us well. And we also have another airport that serves us very, very well for more traffic and jet traffic in particular. It's about expansion at what cost, and what were the what was the motivation? What's the reason for the expansion? Is it to all we know is that it's supposed to be of great economic benefit? Not sure about that. There's a people cost too. There's a cost to communities. There's a cost to the environment, and there are some environmental sensitivities there. There's a cost to the quality of life down there. There are festivals and activities that happen on the waterfront, happening right now on the waterfront, that could be quite seriously.
0: There's also impeded. A cost to the cost, because we understand, we just are putting out some new reporting this morning on cbc.ca/Toronto by my colleague Sarah McMillan, and she looks at how much this all might cost the Port Authority, putting out new numbers that it could cost the expansion $4 to $5 billion. And Sarah's reporting here is looking at how that money would come through to actually pay for that debt. And she has some experts who say that it's just not viable. She also points out in her reporting there that at least one of them say that perhaps in order for this to happen, they'd have to raise the cost of flying there at the Billy Bishop Airport, or possibly there would have to be a bailout from the federal government, as the airport would just not be able to recoup the money that it would cost to pay off those debts. This is according to some experts that have looked at these initial numbers from the Port Authority in terms of how much this would cost, and also look at how much revenue they pull in at present. So what did you think when you saw that new reporting out this morning from CBC Toronto?
3: Well, I did. I haven't had a chance to study it in any depth, but I did see that, and I was nodding my head vigorously saying, yes, we do not know the cost. That's the point. The estimated cost, and these are other people, this is not the government providing those costs. These are estimates only because we don't know the extent of the change proposed. And as I said earlier, there is no plan. Ordinarily, you would come up with some kind of a plan that includes a cost estimate. We know that the plan is to increase by fivefold the number of air passengers going through that airport. So there's a cost to that, a huge one.
0: Okay. Now I want to thank you, Helen, for coming in. Helen Burstyn is here, former chair of Waterfront Toronto.
3: Thank you
0: for being with me.
3: Great to be here.
0: Now I want to bring in Chi Wien. She is the Liberal MP for Spadina Harbourfront, joining me now. This is the area where the airport is located. Chi, thank you for being with me.
4: Good morning, Chris. Nice to speak with you today.
0: Yes, certainly. So you've said before that residents will have a say in the future of the waterfront. Is this online survey the best way for Toronto to have their say, given what we just heard from and these concerns from the former chair of the Waterfront BIA?
4: Yes, it's a great question, Chris. And actually, I prior to my life in office, I spent a number of years with an amazing organization called MassLBP that has a focus on public engagement and consultation. And I think a piece of this is that the consultation, as Helen noted, is open to the country because national infrastructure like transportation is a federal issue. But that doesn't mean that's the only set of conversations happening. We locally in Spadina Harbourfront have been hosting a number of town halls. We have a survey that we distributed a few weeks ago. We've got about 3,500 people who've already responded there. And I hear Ms. Burstein's comments about this, you know, not necessarily being about just the city of Toronto. And we actually do need ways and are looking to be putting residents at the center. So,
0: but
4: I really
0: how
4: want to
0: are
4: make
0: you
4: sure
0: going to that- make sure that a resident who fills out this survey from British Columbia isn't going to get the same kind of say as someone who lives right there by Billy Bishop Airport and is going to be impacted by the noise and the jet fuel and all of the other issues that bringing jets to the island airport is going to bring?
4: Yeah, it's a great question. Part of the reason that we did our own work here on this front is to make sure that that local perspective was part of this. And we will be doing our own report and what we're learning here from residents. We've had hundreds of conversations. I was just on Toronto Island this weekend speaking to some of the residents there about how they're feeling about all this. But, it is one tool and one mechanism. And as Helen noted, there's an email address and we encourage residents to take the time if they have concerns to share that with us. I recognize that this perhaps wasn't the tool that I would have put out there, but I think it is a really important piece of the initial conversation. We wanted to make sure that there was a way for people to start to weigh in, and I don't think this is the end of the set of conversations. There is also engagement happening. We intend that the transport folks intend to do with Indigenous communities and with stakeholders as well, and that part of the process hasn't been confirmed yet, but I know it's going to be part of the conversation.
0: So, Chi, if this isn't the approach that you would have taken for this kind of public consultation and this infrastructure project would take place in your riding, how did that happen?
4: Well, I think that given all of the attention that's happened because the legislation that came from the province and some speculative ideas of a new vision, we recognized that there needed to be an initial place to start to reflect on this. And truly, like, I haven't seen a formal proposal. And as Helen talked about, like, there are no details yet. And so what we wanted to do is a bit of a gut check and a read with Torontonians. So we already are hearing a ton from residents, and we encourage them to keep registering their concerns with us. You know, for me, like, this is really about making sure that we get the balance of uses on the waterfront, right? Like, we need to protect the Toronto Islands. We want to protect Little Norway Park, our beaches, Lake Ontario. Like, all three levels of government have really done a lot here, under some of the great leadership of Waterfront Toronto to make sure that we are making magic on our waterfront. We saw
0: and
4: she, how
0: I'd like to just interject
4: was.
0: One second and find out what your position is on the expansion of the airport, because we have certainly heard from the provincial government. We know that the city's been taken out of this equation, so now it falls to the federal government. And you've already identified that there have been a lot of concerns raised by many people within your riding to this expansion plan. So I'd like to understand, what is your position? Do you want to have the expansion of this island airport and jets brought there or not?
4: Yeah, thanks for the question, Chris. I mean, I want to make sure that we're supporting a transparent, meaningful, citizen-focused conversation. And for me, I can't see an expansion happening that damages or puts in jeopardy the Toronto Islands, Little Norway Park, all of these assets. You know, we need to make sure that we protect the potential housing on the waterfront. These are all considerations. We want to make sure the airport is a good neighbor and behaves in a way that makes it tolerable for everyone who lives down here and enjoys the waterfront.
0: Well, and also, what do you think? I mean, CBC Toronto just put out some new reporting this morning looking at the price tag, the $4 to $5 billion that the Port Authority is saying that this would cost to expand. And we have some experts who are dissecting that, saying that the airport will not be able to raise revenue to pay the offset of those debts. And in order to have future viability of the airport, if it is expanded, and in order to pay off those debts, there would have to be some sort of a bailout, or the prices at the airport would have to go up. What do you think of that reporting?
4: Yeah, I mean, it's really hard for me to respond to that because, again, like, this isn't a proposed formal fulsome plan from the Toronto Port Authority. It's, you know, some initial framing and estimates. Right now, I would not feel comfortable with that. But again, like, we need to make a clear case as to why. Like, Torontonians would need to understand, if we wanted to make changes, what and how and what the rationale is. And it feels a bit early in that process because we don't have those details yet. But I do know it's really clear from the thousands of residents who are signaling to us that we have a lot of questions to answer before we can move forward thoughtfully.
0: Chi, thank you so much for being on the program with me.
4: Thanks for the conversation this morning, Chris. Have a great day.
0: Chi Wien is the Liberal MP for Spadina Harbourfront, where the airport is located. And at 7:25, let's bring Jennifer in with an update on traffic.
1: Well, we have two hot spots on either side of the 401 westbound, west of Dixie through the 410 in the express. The two right lanes are blocked due to construction, making things heavy from Dixie through the area. And Chris, eastbound 401 approaching the 410 in the collectors, the right lane is blocked due to a collision.
0: Okay, I want to get right to Jason Gorber now because we are going to talk Disclosure Day and we are going to talk Steven Spielberg.
5: Who?
0: Jason, thank you.
5: Who?
0: Were you not sure about Jason Gorber or Steven Spielberg?
5: Well, definitely the who and Jason Gorber, but this Steven Spielberg kid, yeah, he's going places.
0: Yeah, it seems like he might. Tell us about this latest story.
5: Disclosure Day is a Spielberg movie, kind of about Spielberg movies. It's very much a film that sort of, exactly, it's very much a film that retreads many of his themes about empathy, about childhood traumas that get overcome and reflected upon in adulthood, aliens that he's certainly circled around many times before, going back to Close Encounters and others. It's a very incredibly well-assembled film. It has stunning photography, it has fantastic performances, it has a good and strong and impactful story, and I think it is a script that completely sells everything that goes on short. So I'm certainly mixed on it, but it's the fact is that it's a new Spielberg movie, and every new Spielberg movie, if you're even a tangential cinema fan, is one to sort of at least be challenged by, at least take in and take it in for its best and its worst qualities.
0: What do you mean you're mixed on it? It seemed like you just listed off a whole bunch of things you loved about it.
5: And the script is terrible. So David Koepp, who wrote it, wrote Jurassic Park. He's done a bunch of stuff. And so you have all of these elements about there that should really work, but the actual execution of it, I think, apparently it went through 42 drafts, which is not, doesn't mean it's bad. It means that they, 41. So Spielberg himself wrote the story, apparently on Notes app on his phone. I mean, it's the whole thing. And then they developed the script. So the script, it's very challenging to talk about without giving everything away. But long story short is this is very much a throwback in the sense that literally the entire sort of impetus of the film is very focused on, let's say, broadcast, the disclosure day, the what actually happens when grand truths are revealed. And because it's requiring us to sort of believe in, frankly, a media ecosystem where this is going to be the one way that people are actually sort of going to be swayed by particular information. And it's a film that deals not at all with the sort of cynicism of the fake news environment. It doesn't quite work. It doesn't quite land its punches the way that it wants to do. But when it actually does work cinematically, there's an exquisite train sequence that echoes, again, things like Duel, or when it gets to its fundamental point, which is that even if one, the big challenge is believing in individuals and believing in people, that regardless of your faith, we have to believe that the other person in our lives, the stranger, is somebody that we can actually interact with. All of these grand philosophical, moral issues are here in a movie basically about a bunch of actors running around being chased by black cars as they have a secret that has to be revealed to the world. So all of the sort of spy thriller stuff about it doesn't work as a script, but as an idea, if you start teasing out what's sort of underneath the actual execution, there's a lot there. It's a complicated film to recommend. I think a lot of people are going to be frustrated by it, but I think nonetheless, this is worth engaging with and worth seeing on a big screen because it's visually stunning.
0: frustrated in what way?
5: Because I think people are going to want the film to be both either way more cynical or way more straightforward. And the fact that it requires you to sort of dig under its surface, but every time you start to dig deeper, more and more things become ridiculous. That's the weird balance of it. Is this a film I desperately want to take seriously? I want to take its ideas seriously. And then the more I actually think about it, the more I realize, well, that scene is just insane. Like, clearly, in a world of drones, in a world of all of this stuff, somebody can't just crawl across the field and outwit 50 secret agents just because they're crawling along the grass and jumping into a car and then having a car chase. Like, all of these moments, I'm like, you wouldn't believe this on a TV show. So it's all of these elements that don't work within context. You have to sort of let that go and sort of embrace the deeper ideas, which is why I say I think the story works and I think the script sort of falters in its actual telling.
0: Well, frustrated as I may be, you have now made me curious. So I'm going to check it out. Jason, thank you.
5: All the best.
0: Jason Gorber is Metro Morning's film columnist.
2: 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I'm Nicole Martin. 10 degrees, partly cloudy in the city right now. Here's Jennifer with a look at the commute.
1: Nicole, TTC's being diverted around the closure of Millwood both ways from Overlea to Donlands due to a police investigation.
2: A police officer has been injured and a person under 18 shot during a police investigation in East York early this morning. CBC's Clara Pasica joins us live from Millwood and Overlea with the latest developments. Clara.
6: Nicole, here at the Leaside Bridge, the bridge is blocked by police tape, a series of yellow evidence markers now on the ground next to a police vehicle. And the province's Special Investigations Unit, which looks into police-involved shootings, is on site. Forensics unit also now here, just having arrived. Police say they responded to a call for a theft of a vehicle in East York around 1 a.m. They say officers attempted to stop the vehicle. At least one officer fired their weapon toward the vehicle, which struck an officer and fled the scene. Now, paramedics took that officer to hospital with serious injuries. Police were then able to locate the vehicle and the driver. Paramedics tell us they were called to Donlands and Mortimer on reports of a shooting. They transported a person under age 18 to hospital with non-life-threatening injuries. Police have blocked off the area around a gray sedan. There's damage to the driver's side window and rear windshield. Police say they continue to look for another suspect. We're hoping for an update from the SIU on this investigation sometime later. Nicole.
2: Thank you, Clara. The CBC's Clara Pasica. Well, we learned last month that the Toronto Port Authority predicts expanding Billy Bishop Airport would cost billions of dollars. The CEO insists taxpayers will not be on the hook and that it will be self-funded. But as Sarah McMillan tells us, some experts are skeptical about how the finances add up.
7: This doesn't make any sense.
8: City Councillor Josh Matlow says he wants transparency about how the Toronto Port Authority plans to finance the proposed expansion of the Island Airport. Last month, CEO RJ Steenstra said it would cost $4 to $5 billion and said the Port Authority is not asking for any government money.
9: We are a user pay model. We are self-sufficient. We don't rely on taxpayer dollars to make these enhancements.
8: Relying instead on things like landing fees. Last year, the airport brought in $58 million in revenue. After operating expenses, the Port Authority's net income was just under $17 million.
10: To me, the answer is it's not viable.
8: Aviation expert John Graddick says he's doubtful the airport will see a return on investment. While the airport could technically fund the expansion by simply raising per passenger fees,
10: the higher those fees are, of course, the more ticket prices are going to go.
8: A spokesperson for the Port Authority says it's too soon to say how fees will be affected or what the terms of the financing will be and how long it will all take to pay back. Sarah McMillan, CBC News, Toronto.
2: A rural intersection in Mapleton Township has become a place of mourning after a horrific crash this past Friday. Police say a van carrying a large family from Elmira collided with an SUV, leaving four girls and a boy dead. Chris Harrow, fire chief for Mapleton Fire Rescue, was at the scene shortly after the crash.
11: Our responders jumped in with everyone else and worked the best they could to do the best job possible in a very devastating scene. Many responders have kids similar age and it affects them greatly.
2: Since the collision, community members have been filling the area of the intersection with flowers, stuffed animals, and wooden crosses. Ontario Provincial Police say they're preparing a new public awareness campaign highlighting the dangers of rural intersections. And hundreds gathered yesterday to honor Toronto Police Constable Mark Pinizzotto, who was killed in the line of duty last week. A procession carried the fallen officer from the chief coroner's office in North York to a funeral home in Thornhill. OPP Sergeant Ed Sanchuk reflected on Pinizzotto's service.
12: Constable Pinizzotto answered that call to serve with unwavering courage.

0: on around the world. We are here to unite everyone, and our entire effort is dedicated to making all Iranians happy.
1: The American government, Chris, has not allowed the Iranian side to base itself in the U.S., so they've been training and sleeping at a hotel in Tijuana, Mexico, and flying in. So they've been dealing with much more than just their coaches' X's and O's trying to beat the Kiwis this evening. They will have plenty of support in L.A., which has the largest population of Iranians outside of Iran. And I was asked this question by my 9-year-old son. It was actually quite disarming. He goes, Dad, with everything going on, could these countries meet? Could the U.S. and Iran meet at the World Cup? And I thought, well, they could. If they both finish second in their groups, which is a plausible scenario, they would meet in a knockout match. That's quite something to consider. 9 o'clock kickoff this evening.
2: Wow, that would be fascinating. All right, Scott, thank you so much.
1: Yep.
2: Time right now is 7:47. I'm Chris Glover, and you're listening to Metro Morning. Two people were charged last week after a pride flag at a Markham school was ripped and burned. York Regional Police believe the incident was hate-motivated. The Hate Crime Prevention Unit charged two 18-year-olds with mischief under $5,000. But advocates in the community say the charges aren't strong enough. Tristan Kuhlman is a former president of PFLAG York Region, joining me now. Tristan, good morning to you.
3: Good morning.
2: So what was your reaction when you found out about this news?
3: Disarming, you know, even though this is happening at an increased rate every year, it feels like, at least to us, we're prepared to respond. And, that's what we did. And our community needs to see that. They need to see organizations and their local elected officials be ready to respond to incidents like that. And unfortunately, it's something that we need to prepare for nowadays. And that's what seems to be, I think, the most alarming thing about this is we expect it during Pride Month when we should be celebrating Pride Month.
2: What were some of the conversations that you had with some of the students? Because I can imagine for them, they're so much younger. They're just trying to process what's going on in the world. And then they see their school that was supposed to be this safe place with a flag that they thought would be safe for them to see, made them feel validated and valued. And then to see that it had been ripped and burned, and now two 18-year-olds are facing charges, and it's believed to be hate-motivated. What were some of those conversations like with the students who were finding out all this information?
3: We haven't had any conversations directly with students from this school, but we did meet a lot of folks at York Pride this past weekend who were touched by the story.
2: Right.
3: And folks are disappointed, folks are enraged. When they speak to the topic, you can see in their body language and hear it that they're deflated. And, you know, especially at a festival like that or under any type of circumstances, folks don't want, that piece of identity to be attacked. And, thinking about my days as a youngster going to school, you know, if we had the ability to raise a pride flag, I know that would have a huge impact on me. So I can't imagine, those students going to that school the next day and hearing the news and thinking about what might be next for them or what they might even encounter in the hallways.
2: Yeah. And when police investigate hate motivated crime, certainly what we know is that the wider group around that incident are certainly also feeling the same sort of chill as a result. We talk about this in relation to when synagogues are targeted and the chill that's felt throughout a wider Jewish community. We've talked about it when there's Muslims who are involved in some sort of a hate crime, and also for queer people when they have this sort of an incident happen. There is a ripple effect that happens through the rest of the community. Can you speak to that?
3: Well, yeah, identity knows no boundaries, right? Even the events that have happened in Norwich County over the last couple of weeks or elsewhere in the country, regardless of time of year, even the incidents and the legislation happening in Saskatchewan and New Brunswick, it all has a ripple effect because my queer experience here, though, might be a little bit different than Alberta or Norwich or anywhere else. It's the same people and it's the same or similar lived experiences. And you can't help but feel for the individuals who live in those areas or the students who are at that school. Certainly, I'm removed as an adult nowadays, but it doesn't take long to think about what it was like as a kid and to put yourself in those shoes and to just imagine what those kids are still thinking and feeling.
2: A lot of people might be hearing you speak right now and might be surprised when they hear you talk about an escalation in attacks against the queer community and think that this isn't something that continues to happen or continues to get worse. What would you say to folks?

0: folks who are thinking about this as a problem that had been solved many years ago?
1: Well, I wish I could live in their bubble, unfortunately it's happening, and there is an escalation happening across the country. We see it in hate crime stats from Stats Canada, that this is on the rise, and hate crimes in general on the rise across the board. It's important to report it as well. As much as reporting it will increase those numbers, we need to know where it's happening, when it's happening, and why it's happening. Well, we know the why for the most part, but it's important to really address root cause. And nowadays, the climate, I would say, particularly the political climate over the last 10 years, you can see that us as an electorate, we've really accepted, a lower standard, I would say, of leadership across the board, whether it's up here, whether it's in the U.S. There's a certain standard that we should expect of our elected officials to speak to and to support and affirm our community. And when you lower the bar like that, it gives permission for our neighbors, our friends, our family, or just the regular person at the grocery store to lower that standard as well and to treat us differently.
0: Your group is pushing for police to lay stronger charges beyond the mischief charges already laid. What exactly are you calling for?
1: Well, I think it's important to understand that with the mischief charges, what goes unknown with it is that there's a very broad range of charges and what can be laid. And so the point of our statement is to try to contribute to, I think, that public notion and that idea that, this is a very impactful event for the community and for individuals, and to encourage prosecutors to seek the maximum allowance for prosecution in charging as possible. So it can be jail time. And when you look at a charge like mischief under 5,000, it can lend itself to think, oh, are these kids just going to get fined? Well, no, they're not kids. They're adults. They're 18 years of age at the time of the incident. They know exactly what happened. The time of month or the month of the year that it happened as well during Pride Month. Like, there's a lot of intent going around there. We hope that prosecutors take that all into consideration. They take a statement like ours into consideration. They talk to members of the community and they look at applying the full extent of the law to these individuals.
0: You talked about how this happened in Pride Month. We had the Newmarket Pride parade just this weekend that was led by the Trans March. Why is it so important to stand up and to rally at a time when we see charges like this?
1: It gives us hope in a way. Right. It's especially in a community like York Region, you have 9 municipalities and there's a lot of urban centers and a lot of rural centers. Unlike Toronto, there isn't, a magnet for folks to come together and to connect, whether folks come to that area or not. And so when you have a festival like York Pride that brings so many people together, it might be, the time of year where kids, students, friends, family, allies, they see the most queer people and the most allies in a single space for the whole year. And so for them, it's a, and for me as well, it's a way of refueling your batteries in a way and to continue the year ahead and know that you've got allies all around you, whether you see them or not, that are here with you for the fight.
0: Tristan, thank you for coming in.
1: Thank you for having me.
0: Tristan Kuhlman is a former president of PFLAG York Region. And we were talking about how 2 people were charged last week after a pride flag at a Markham school was ripped and burned. And now, on this Monday morning, we're going to play a track for you from Brampton's Tafari Anthony with an anthem of self-love. This one's called Never Know You.

0: Good morning. I'm Chris Glover. It is Monday, June 15th, and you're listening to Metro Morning. It is a gorgeous day as long as you just look at it. It's 10 degrees, though, so it's definitely a lot chillier than it was at the end of last week and through the weekend. And Jennifer is here with a check on traffic.
1: Chris, Millwood remains closed both ways from Overly to Donlands due to an ongoing police investigation. And you'll also find Mortimer closed Donlands to Dewhurst by another investigation. And we've got a new collision on northbound 404 as you approach Shepherd. The three left lanes are blocked due to a collision. There's also debris scattered into that right lane. So you're slowing down as you approach Eglinton on the Don Valley Parkway towards Shepherd. And it's making the westbound 401 head past McCowan to that northbound 404 ramp and both the express and collectors. Here's Nicole Martin.
2: So police are investigating after an officer was reportedly struck by a vehicle on the Leaside Bridge this morning and a person under 18 shot. Clark Pasika is on scene and will have a live update for us.
0: Hundreds of police officers gathered in Toronto yesterday at a procession for fallen officer Mark Pinizzotto. Constable Pinizzotto was killed during a high-risk tactical raid last week. The operation was tied to a shooting investigation at the U.S. consulate. A 19-year-old faces a first-degree murder charge while the search continues for a second suspect. It's left a grieving family, an entire frontline community, in shock. Clayton Campbell is the president of the Toronto Police Association. Good morning, Clayton.
3: Good morning. Thanks for having me today.
0: This is such a difficult moment for Ontario's policing community, certainly, and here in Toronto, absolutely. What was it like to see so many officers gather for Constable Pinizzotto?
3: You know, even as you're talking about it, sends chills down my spine. It was something I've never seen in my career. You know, Mark was a very well-respected member of our police service in the emergency task force. Their duties are to respond to some of the most violent, high-risk situations we deal with. And so our members are devastated right now. There's a lot of feelings of sadness, some anger, a lot of pride, though, when you see that number of officers and the community coming out to support Mark, and most importantly, his family that was there yesterday. It is really something amazing.
0: Yeah, 43-year-old. He'd been with the police for almost 20 years in the last 5 years on the emergency task force. Can you tell us a little bit more about the officer and the man behind the badge?
3: Yeah, and I think that's the thing to remember. Yeah, he was part of the emergency task force, but when you strip away the tactical gear and the helmets and the guns and all the equipment that Mark used and the rest of the emergency task force used to conduct their work, he's a father, son, husband, a really good person. And when you learn about him, and I didn't know Mark personally, I've met him a few times in my role, but just so well-respected. And you can see the outpouring of support, both from within the service, from across Canada. The calls and text messages I've received from all levels of government, community leaders has been overwhelming. And so our job at the Toronto Police Association is to support Mark's family through the next week or so until we get to the funeral. But most importantly, to support him and his family in the years and decades to come. We will never forget Mark, just like we don't forget any of our officers that are killed in the line of duty, like Andrew Hung or Jeffrey Northrup. Laura Ellis, as an example, that was killed in the early 2000s. We still have a relationship with her daughter, and we will never forget Mark or his family.
0: Well, and last week was a particularly deadly week for Ontario officers. The OPP officer, Taryn Bawley, was also killed on June 9th. And he and other OPP officers were trying to stop a vehicle. That was the situation that happened up in Hearst, Ontario, just last week as well. So when you think about the fact that you just listed off several officers from kind of a historical perspective, but now officers, especially here in Toronto, are dealing with the loss of two, so back to back, how does that impact a police force?
3: You know, it's tough. You know, and Constable Bawley, his funeral is this week, and we'll proudly be there to support the OPP and the OPP Association. But I'm amazed every day. The homicide squad has the emotional, difficult task of investigating the murder of a police officer. We have our forensic identification services that have to do forensic work in this investigation. And we don't forget about our primary response units, our gang and gun unit that did the initial investigation. They're all suffering too, but they're still working. I spoke to the lead homicide detective sergeant yesterday, and she's working around the clock along with her team to make sure if this accused lives and survives, that we have a great case to hold this individual accountable through the court process.
0: In this case, we know that Constable Pinisota died while doing an investigation tied to a shooting at the U.S. consulate. What does that connection tell us about the volatility of the situation that those officers walked into?
3: You know, it's unreal. And what I've said before is the emergency task force, the work they do, they come when police officers are scared. I know I was a police officer out on the road. They come when we're not sure what to do, when we have a barricaded suspect, someone with a weapon. They really protect the police officers. And I can tell you from firsthand experience with more than 26 years with the service, it's such a sense of relief when these highly trained, skilled individuals, intelligent individuals show up to help us out when we're in really difficult situations. And we ask them to do the most difficult tasks, enter a home to conduct a search warrant, execute a search warrant when we know someone's potentially armed inside. And so I'm so proud to try and communicate to the public the feelings and emotions of over 8,000 members. We're struggling, and we thank the community for their support, but we continue to need it, especially in the next week or so.
0: From a safety standpoint, though, did something go wrong specifically during this breach?
3: You know, I don't know a lot about the intimacies of the investigation. And I think with anything, there'll always be a review of what happened. That's something police do on routine. When we deal with something, we review it. But again, police officers, and I know it's kind of a cliche saying, but we run towards dangers when others run away. So, you know, it's not part of the job to be killed in the line of duty and not to come home to your family, but especially emergency task force deal with very dangerous situations to try and protect the public. And I think the biggest lesson of this is to remind everyone that Mark was a hero. He died trying to keep our community safe, trying to arrest some bad people. And we need to honor him over the next week or so.
0: You talk about the frontline officers who would have been along for that raid with Mark, and I just can't even imagine how they would be doing. What kind of immediate support would they be getting?
3: You know, I think we've worked really hard as a society and definitely within policing to destigmatize mental health. So we want to make sure all those officers get the psychological support they need. Seeing a colleague murdered right in front of their eyes is extremely tough, but I'm so proud to say they've gone back out and continued to work. The realities of policing, we're dealing with FIFA right now in the city. It is the biggest event we've ever had from a policing and public safety perspective. It's gone well. The first game went extremely well, but they're back out there working. And I think that's amazing. And I think I ask anybody to put yourself in those shoes. If that happened in front of you, would you be at work today? Would someone else return to work? But our members are brave. They're dedicated to keeping the community safe. And I'm so proud to try and represent them. But they're right back out there trying to do their part in keeping Toronto safe.
0: All right, Clayton. Well, thank you so much for coming on the program this morning to tell us more about the officer and the circumstances and just how policing groups in this city and beyond are doing right now, given all these horrible headlines back to back.
3: Yeah, thank you so much for this opportunity.
0: Clayton Campbell is the president of the Toronto Police Association, joining me live here on Metro Morning. And now let's send things over to Jennifer and get an update on traffic.
1: Northbound on the 404. As you approach Sheppard, you'll find a collision, quite a serious one, blocking the three left lanes. And then a few meters after that, the ramp lane is blocked. And I'm just looking at the cameras with more fire crews arriving on the scene. So it's quite jammed, northbound 404, as you're funneled down to one lane to get through that area. It's backing onto northbound John Valley Parkway, which is slowing as you approach Eglinton, right up up towards Shepherd. Southbound 404 in the Don Valley, slow approaching Elgin Mills towards 16th, and then approaching Finch to south of Millwood. As well on local streets, keep in mind that Millwood is closed both ways from Overlea to Donlands, and Mortimer is also shut down from Donlands to Dewhurst in both directions due to police investigations. Westbound 401 is filling in approaching the 412 towards Salem, Brock Road towards Port Union in the Express and Collectors, McCowan through to that northbound 404 ramp in both the Express and Collectors due to the issues on northbound 404, then Bayview to Avenue Road mainly in the Collectors, Allen Road in the Express and Collectors over to Dixon, and Chris, that construction on the westbound 401 at the 410 in the Express has been cleared.
0: And from Jennifer to Matt Galloway, his show, The Current, takes over right after Metro Morning each day. Good morning, Matt.
4: Chris, good morning. We're going to have the latest on the peace deal in the Middle East. We'll talk about what is in it, what isn't in it, and try and get a sense as to what this was actually about over the last almost 4 months, what was achieved in this war, the regime change that the United States and Israel talked about in Iran didn't happen. You have Iran in some ways being ruled by an even more forceful iteration of its leadership. And so what was actually accomplished in this war? We will try and find that out. We're going to talk as well about a cage match on the front lawn of the White House. UFC, when it started, John McCain, famously the late senator in the United States, called it human cockfighting. There were all sorts of states that did not allow ultimate fighting to take place. It is now one of the most popular sports, I think it's fair to say, in the United States. It's hugely popular. They had 85,000 people there apparently last night. What actually happened, and how do you understand the collision between a cage fight? I mean, some of the most essentially violent forms of fighting, and politics. We're going to speak more about that and that uneasy marriage between the two coming up this morning.
0: It was definitely a stunning image, I will tell you that.
4: Well, and that's kind of what it was about, right? Mm-hmm. I mean, the way that they built that thing with the claw so that you couldn't see anything but the claw, whatever, the Octagon and the White House, was done by design. We'll talk more about that coming up.
0: All right. Thank you, Matt.
4: Thank you.
0: And The Current with Matt Galloway begins right after our show. But right now you are listening to Metro Morning on CBC Radio 1, 99.1 FM, and streaming on the CBC News app. Of course, the World Cup is here in our city right now. And even if you don't watch a second of soccer, you know that it's the World Cup when you see flags from all over the world on cars, in windows, or draped around people, certainly, as they're marching around the street as well. Well, did you ever think about where all those flags started? They started at little parking lots all over town. And our reporter, Hayden Waters, went to find out more at one in Etobicoke.
5: They're all selling.
6: 40.
5: Thank you,
6: buddy.
5: 40?
6: 40.
5: 45. I can't go any lower than that, buddy.
7: Hi, my name is Jose Gallardo. I'm here at Islington and Dixon. We're actually selling all the World Cup gear, flags, jerseys, hood covers, boxing gloves, anything related to the World Cup.
8: How did you get into this exactly?
7: I was one of the people that kind of used to just drive by and buy from people, and then a business opportunity came up and I just jumped on it right away.
8: How did you pick this spot exactly, this corner?
7: This company actually used to be up in Rexdale, and unfortunately that was taken by three other companies, and I was like, okay, you know what? Let's move to a hot corner where there's nobody else here. There's a gas station across the street, so obviously you can't support there. And then you have a building and a park. So this is the only standalone spot where no one else can actually be here without a permit. So we're here with a permit and whatnot.
8: What flags sell and what merch sells the most at this corner?
7: Right now, at this point, it's kind of a mix. We have a lot of Portugal, a lot of Argentina, Ghana, Senegal, Brazil, England, Uruguay, a lot of Mexico, Canada, kind of a mix of everything. But our hots right now are the Portugal, Brazil, Argentina.
8: Do you think that tells you anything about the tournament exactly?
7: I'm thinking that we're leaning towards the Portuguese winning. That's just my opinion. I think a lot of people are supporting them this year. Ronaldo's last season for World Cup, so.
8: Okay, who are you cheering on when it comes to this World Cup exactly?
7: I'm going to be cheering on Portugal this year. I'm actually Portuguese, but also Argentina. My wife is Argentinian, so I'll be cheering on them as well.
9: My name is Vesna, and I always go for Croatia, but this year it's Bosnia too. So I have to come back
8: and get a Bosnian flag.
9: Because Bosnia. But now, because Canada is another, my country, you know. So I'm rooting for Croatia and Bosnia. And of course, Canada, because I live here for so many years. This is my country, too. So whoever wins, I will be happy.
8: Okay, and tell me why Croatia flag, exactly?
9: Oh, Croatia, my roots, and always Croatian. And plus Modric, it's the last time he's playing, and he's the best. And you know what, you can live with whatever you want, but your roots and everything, you're always going to cheer for that country. And of course, for this one when we play.
8: What does that mean, seeing him play for the last time in the last World Cup here?
9: Very emotional. Very emotional, but happy. Who knows that he's going to play until he's 40? That's like a good age, right?
8: Tell me what this time of year means to you exactly.
9: You know what this means? In this world that is going crazy, I'm not going to be political now. We need something nice. We need something refreshing, something that all people go together and cheer and be happy and forget about all bad stuff, economy, wars, and all that things. So I hope, you know, everything gets better every year politically, but this is something that everybody needs, just to relax. I will be enjoying from home with my family like I always do, and I always did.
8: Do you have your cheer that you're, how do you cheer on Croatia? What do you say in Croatian?
9: Oh, go Hrvatska, pobjeda.
6: If there's a specific size, let me know and I'll get it for you.
10: People will just pull up in the car, do you have something? Yeah, and I sell it right out of the car.
8: Is this kind of business competitive? Because there's other people doing this in the city.
10: Oh, 100%. It's very competitive.
8: Do you ever talk to the other flag sellers, the other jersey sellers in the city?
10: Oh, yeah, 100%. Everyone kind of asks me what, you know, how big is my business compared to them? And we'll kind of talk a little bit. And I'm pretty much one of the bigger guys out here.
6: What country? Canada?
10: It means a lot for Toronto, especially with our bad history of sports. So, you know, just bringing this here gets the community together. Everyone's going to enjoy it, and I think it's going to be a great thing for Canada. Doesn't matter what nationality you are. You know, we have people that are from Somalia, from Yemen, all over the world. They're supporting every nation and, you know, whoever they like and whatnot. So it's a great thing, especially here in Canada, to have it because it just brings the community together.
6: Yeah, you're all set.
9: Amazing. Thank
6: Perfect.
9: You.
6: All the best.
0: Whoever would have thought. All right. Hayden Waters. Love that. Speaking to a flag seller at the corner of Dixon and Islington in Etobicoke. And a lot of folks with some divided allegiances, I think, there at that parking lot as well. Canada Soccer has been running a music ambassador program. And here's one of the tracks from their album, What If It All Goes Right? This is El Dorado by Isabella Love Story, Frito Blanco, Alex Valiz, and Boy Wonder.

0: That is El Dorado by Isabella Love Story, Frida Blanco, Alex Valiz, and Boy Wanda. And it is off the Canada Soccer album that they're doing the Music Ambassador Program for the World Cup. That track was called, or that album was called, What If It All Goes Right? Just imagine. All right. I am Chris Glover. 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
1: 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From CBC Toronto, it's 8:30. Good morning, I'm Nicole Martin. 11 degrees, mostly cloudy in the city right now. Here's Jennifer with a look at the commute.
2: Nicole, northbound 404 approaching Sheppard. All lanes are being funneled down to one due to a collision.
1: A police officer and a person under 18 have been rushed to hospital with serious injuries following a stolen vehicle investigation in East York early this morning. CBC's Clara Pasica joins us live near Donlands and Mortimer with details. Clara.
3: Nicole, here on Floyd Avenue, a residential street just north of Donlands and Mortimer, a gray car sits with the doors open, smashed window glass, and through the back windshield, what may be a bullet hole is visible. Nearby resident David Koss describes for us significant police activity early this morning.
4: The police and I think maybe SWAT team, I don't know if it was them, but like big police presence. They're like looking in the alleyways, flashing flashlights, guns. And I looked down the road. So there's a car like stopped in the middle of the road, the doors open.
3: Now, this is one of two investigation scenes in the East York neighborhood that police say are related. At the Leaside Bridge at Pape and Donlands, the bridge is blocked by police tape. A series of yellow evidence markers are on the ground next to a police vehicle. Nearby, an SIU and forensics unit truck. Police say this began when they responded to a call for a theft of a vehicle at around 1 a.m. They say officers attempted to stop the car. At least one officer fired their weapon. The car struck an officer and fled the scene. They say the officer was taken to hospital with serious injuries. Now, police were able to locate the vehicle and the driver. Paramedics tell us they transported a person under 18 to hospital with non-life-threatening injuries related to a shooting incident. Police say they're still looking for an outstanding suspect. Certainly many questions here about what unfolded. We'll keep you updated. Nicole.
1: Thank you, Clara. The CBC's Clara Pasica. Now to questions about the financial viability of expanding Billy Bishop Airport to allow jets. Some aviation experts say they're skeptical that the Toronto Port Authority will be able to finance the project. Last month, the Port Authority CEO pegged the expansion cost at $4 to $5 billion and said the project would be self-funded. The agency's financial records show it had a net income last year of just under $17 million. Fred Lazar is an associate professor of economics at York University with expertise in the aviation industry. He says the airport will almost certainly have to increase per passenger charges, such as airport improvement fees that are tacked on to ticket prices.
5: Because they're not going to be able to generate the revenues to pay off the debt. So they're only going to have three options. One, go to the federal government to be bailed out. Two, increase these fees or go through some bankruptcy restructuring. None of them are attractive options.
1: Lazar says increasing fees will also likely negatively affect airport demand. A spokesperson for the Port Authority says it's too soon to predict any changes to fees and that a financing model will be developed once the expansion plan is complete. They also said the Port Authority is planning for future demand in 2050 and beyond. Well, a man who was on Canada's most wanted list is set to be sentenced today for being an accessory after the fact. Michael Beebe was initially charged with second-degree murder for the 2023 shooting death of a 29-year-old construction worker in Greektown. Beebe was among five men involved in an altercation that turned deadly. Jasmine Sepetys reports.
6: Michael Beebe and his friend drove away with the gun seconds after Shamar Powell Flowers was shot in the chest on Carla Avenue. His friend, the admitted shooter, pleaded guilty to manslaughter. Both men deny they brought the gun to the fight. After the July 23rd shooting, Beebe fled to the Maritimes with the gun. He was arrested 6 months later in PEI, shortly after he was highlighted on Canada's most wanted list. The 37-year-old pleaded guilty last month to being an accessory after the fact to discharging a firearm. Beebe's lawyer had asked for a 4.5-year sentence. The Crown asked for 6 years, arguing Beebe was not a passive bystander, that he participated in the altercation that escalated into lethal violence and helped the shooter flee the scene. The Crown said Beebe also put the gun back into circulation, making it available for further criminal use. In the agreed statement, ballistic testing showed the gun used to kill Powell Flowers was also used in a shooting in Halifax 6 weeks before Beebe's arrest. He was under two separate weapon prohibition orders when Powell Flowers was shot. Jasmine Sepulveda, CBC News, Toronto.
1: And lastly, representatives for 4,400 Ontario nurses are heading into arbitration today. The nurses work for the province's private long-term care homes. Ontario Nurses Association President Aaron Aris says bargaining broke down in the spring, leaving it up to an arbitrator to create a binding deal.
7: The top priority is wage parity. And what we see is these nurses and healthcare professionals in this privately run sector, their wages are far less than nurses and healthcare professionals that are working in municipally run homes doing identical work.
1: The Ontario Long-Term Care Association wouldn't comment on the arbitration process, but said it hopes it's constructive. For her part, Aris says that relying on arbitration to create a deal for nurses is oppressive and archaic. That is the CBC News. Jennifer's back with a look at the drive.
2: Well, you find northbound Don Valley Parkway quickly filling in north of Don Mills. This is through to a collision approaching Shepherd, where only one lane is getting by with emergency vehicles split to both the left and right sides of the highway. That collision is also bogging down the westbound 401, which first slows approaching the 412 towards Salem, past Westney towards Port Union in the Express and Collectors. And as you approach White's Road in the Collectors, look out for a stalled vehicle blocking the center lane. Beyond that, it's jammed from McCowan to the northbound 404 ramp in both the Express and Collectors. And then once you get beyond that, it's busiest approaching Keel in the Express and Collectors to Dixon. Back to Nicole with your forecast.
1: A mix of sun and cloud today, a high of 20 degrees, partly cloudy this evening, a low of 13 degrees overnight. And then tomorrow, a mix of sun and cloud, a chance of showers in the afternoon with the risk of a thunderstorm. Right now, 11 degrees and mostly cloudy.
0: Yeah, the weather has been stuck at 10 degrees all morning, but now finally notched up to 11. Congratulations, Toronto. We made it that far, but it still feels pretty chilly. Hey,
1: it's cold.
0: It's cold. We'll be ready. We'll talk to you again tomorrow morning.

mostly cloudy, 18 degrees in Toronto. I'm Natalie Collado with your CBC News update. Toronto police are charging a 12-year-old boy with attempted murder in a hit-and-run early this morning. They say an officer was hit by a vehicle after police tried to stop the driver near the Leaside Bridge. Ontario's police watchdog says the boy remains in hospital while the officer has been released. They were both treated for non-life-threatening injuries. The boy faces other charges, including vehicle theft. Another young suspect was taken into custody, and police are still searching for a 13-year-old youth suspect. And Ontario's expansion of colon cancer screening is expected to give more than 1 million additional people the option to connect to screening services. Starting next month, Ontarians who are 45 years old will be eligible for screening. The province is lowering the age from 50 due to a notable increase in young people with the disease. That is your CBC News update. I'm Natalie Collada. 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Taking a look at the weather forecast now for Toronto, Hamilton, and Niagara. A mix of sun and cloud this afternoon. Winds out of the northwest at 20 kilometers an hour. A high of 21. Tonight, partly cloudy skies with winds becoming light and a low of 13. A chance of showers on Tuesday and a high of 23. For Peterborough and McWhirters today, a mix of sun and cloud and a high of 19. A few clouds tonight and winds becoming light, a low of 8. A chance of showers for tomorrow and a high of 22 degrees.

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1: This is what summer basketball sounds like in

0: lose. They want to make their victims despicable, not arouse admiration for them. But if that's the way it is, I vow to carry on being as much of a thorn in their side as I can be.
1: A thorn in their side. In other words, resistance. But at what cost? 3 months after his arrest, Hélène's father is set free. His company has paid a ransom. But in March 1944, police round up Hélène Bear and her parents. They deport them to Auschwitz. The three are murdered in the camps. It is so hard not to second guess. You wish they had seen it coming.
2: It was just as impossible for Hélène Bear to know what Auschwitz meant as it is impossible for us not to know.
1: David Bellows, who translated the diary into English.
2: We should resist the temptation of wishing that the young woman had understood sooner and drawn the conclusions that we think we would have reached in time. Smugness is not a useful reaction to this searing work. Rather, we should pause and ask, are we sure we know what is going on before our eyes?
1: Are we sure we know what's going on before our eyes? I started out wondering, what would I have done back then? But it seems to me there's a better question. What can I do now?
3: On Ideas, you're listening to a documentary called The Dark Years by contributor Neil Sandel, who's based in Nice, France. Readings by Ian Brown, Leah Kelly, and Melanie Schnell. Special thanks to Cicely Fell, Sylvie Delobel, Magali Lefranc, and the CHRD in Lyon, Mariette Job, Rachel Jadinac, the Shoah Memorial in Paris, David Bellows and McElhose Press, Rosebud Productions, Adrian van den Hoven, Oxford Publishing, and PLS Clear for Diary of the Dark Years by Jean Guéhenno. Music by Contus and under Creative Commons license, Sergei Cheremizonov, Daniel Birch, David Hillowitz, Jake Hunter, Listening Spot, and Lobo Loco. Lisa Ayuso is the web producer for Ideas. Technical production, Emily Carvezio and Danielle Duval. The senior producer is Nikola Lukšić. Greg Kelly is the executive producer of Ideas. And I'm Nala Ayed.
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6: Hi there, I'm Farah Morali. 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
7: From CBC News, The World This Hour, I'm Stephanie Skangeris. A 12-year-old boy is facing attempted murder charges in Toronto. Police say an officer opened fire trying to stop the boy driving a stolen vehicle. Another 12-year-old and a 13-year-old were also in the car. She and Desjardins reports.
8: The driver took off and abandoned the car a short distance away and then was apprehended on foot a short time later.
9: That driver, just 12 years old, according to Ontario's Special Investigations Unit spokesperson Christy Danette. Police say the boy now facing several charges, including theft of a motor vehicle, attempted murder, and assault of a peace officer. Danette says police responded to reports of a stolen vehicle early Monday. The exact sequence of events is still under investigation, but she says police attempted to stop the car. The driver allegedly struck an officer, and at some point, that officer fired shots at the vehicle. Gary Cowell was nearby when the incident took place.
10: Maybe it was just 3-4 quick pops, then I heard some screeching tires, and then a little later on, I heard sirens.
9: Police say the officer was taken to hospital and has now been released. The 12-year-old remains in hospital with serious but non-life-threatening injuries. Chien Desjardins, CBC News, Toronto.
11: Community leaders in Montreal North are demanding action after allegations of racism by police. 16 officers are under investigation for allegedly coordinating hateful acts against citizens. Alexander Silberman reports.
12: In the sense of urgency, but also the sense of outrage.
13: Foni Imi is co-founder of the Center for Research Action on Race Relations. He says the systemic inequalities in policing at the Montreal North Station are likely more widespread.
12: People want to know what should be the solutions to make it work.
13: Community leaders are demanding a meeting with the director of the Montreal Police Service within 48 hours. They want to present recommendations to address systemic racism in police. Residents are planning a protest outside the station Monday night, expressing anger over allegations of coordinated racist acts. According to a Radio-Canada source, officers are accused of collecting pieces of locks cut from people's hair during police stops. The city's police chief says two officers could face criminal charges, and he's determined to see the allegations brought to court. Alexander Silberman, CBC News, Montreal.
11: The number of deaths and hospital visits caused by illegal drugs in Canada remains way above pre-pandemic levels. But federal health officials say they're seeing encouraging trends. More than 56,000 people died from illegal drugs in 2025. And while officials say that number is unacceptably high, it represents a 23% decrease over the previous year. The U.S. president says Iran's chokehold on the Strait of Hormuz is ending.
14: Ships are starting to go out now. On Friday, it'll be completely open.
11: Donald Trump says details of a deal reached by the U.S. and Iran will be released publicly after it is formally signed. That's expected to take place in Switzerland on Friday. There are a few details about what the MOU contains. Israel's prime minister says with or without a deal, Iran will not have nuclear weapons. Benjamin Netanyahu promises Israel will do what is necessary to prevent the threat of further attacks. Israel was not party to the agreement signed by the U.S. and Iran. It reportedly includes a commitment to end fighting in Lebanon between Israel and Hezbollah militants. Netanyahu says Israeli troops will remain in that country for as long as necessary. California Governor Gavin Newsom says President Donald Trump has directed the Justice Department to investigate him.
15: In recent days, federal agents have knocked on the doors of family, friends, and former employees. Not because they found a crime, because they're simply trying to find one.
11: Newsom says he became the target of the probe because he's considering running for president. He's accusing Trump of using the Department of Justice to go after his political enemies. And that is The World This Hour. I'm Stephanie Skanderas.
6: Thanks so much, Stephanie. I'm Farah Morali, and you are listening to the Monday edition of Here and Now. And coming up in the first half hour of our show, it's a new tool to help commuters in Toronto get around more easily. The TTC has now launched a real-time map to track subway and LRT lines. It includes service statuses and outages. Coming up, we're going to speak with transit advocate Steve Monroe for his reaction on the long-awaited tool. Plus, you've likely seen a lot of Canada flags across the city, in addition to other countries of the world for FIFA. Coming up, we speak to a flag seller who is selling his gear from an auto shop parking lot in Etobicoke. But before we do all of that, we will say a warm welcome to Kevin Carrington.
16: Yeah.
6: He's keeping his eye on the roads on this Monday afternoon. How are things looking out there?
16: Not bad. Not looking very good for my computer. It looks like it needs a little time to warm up a little bit.
6: That computer looks closed to me.
16: Yeah, totally closed. Let's take a little bit of a nap. We'll just let it rest for a little bit until we get things back up and running. But that's okay. It's going to take a lot more than that to deter your traffic guy. All of our traffic issues right now seem to be the 404 at Finch. We just got word that northbound 404 at Finch, at least a bit of the right lane blocked off with what appears to be a crash. Now, we've been dealing with a crash on the southbound side at Finch, where the two right lanes and the shoulder remain blocked off there. It's been quite a while in the process of still clearing. And then beyond that, on the ramp to Shepherd, a separate collision there as well, partially blocking off that ramp. So, yeah, safe to say it's a bit of a slow go on the southbound 404. But being a Monday, traffic is light. Mm-hmm. So then on the northbound side of things, things really not building till you get closer to Eglinton. Westbound on the Gardner, also a bit of a slow go through the downtown core, but the delays are short-lived. Might find a bit of a bunch up as well on your way towards the 427 and the QEW. But thankfully, no major issues there, no major issues with those two routes. We did have some moving maintenance on the Toronto-bound QEW at Trafalgar, but that has now cleared itself away. No major in-town issues to pass along, and transit's looking good for both TTC and GO. No planned service disruptions for TTC all week.
6: Okay, good to hear. Thanks very much, Kev. We're going to check in now with our meteorologist, Colette Kennedy. She is keeping an eye on the forecast for us on this Monday afternoon. Hello there, Colette.
17: Hi there.
6: So I did the t-shirt thing today, and I'm very embarrassed to say that I had to duck into the path on my way in this afternoon because I was cold. It was such a weird feeling.
17: Yeah, here we are, you know, into a change in our weather pattern, and temperatures are going to be running a little below seasonal through much of this week. Plus, we've got a north-northwesterly breeze, so a little bit of a cooler breeze at the moment. It's 19 degrees right now, but last night, the low was down into the single digits. Now, it was 9.8. We could round that up to 10, but we'll call it officially single digits. So it was a chillier night, and we're kind of talking in general about things being about 5 degrees below seasonal. 19 right now, a normal high for this time of year is 24. I mean, we are in the last week of spring. We're approaching the beginning of summer this weekend officially. Your forecast, though, for tonight, we'll have partly cloudy skies overnight tonight, 13 degrees for the low, so a bit milder than last night. Mostly sunny on Tuesday, but be aware as we head towards the lunch hour and then throughout the afternoon, some convective showers and even a few thunderstorms will be bubbling up. So you'll want to have an umbrella around and just keep an eye to the sky in terms of what's going on. The high for Tuesday, 22 degrees.
6: Okay, some very good advice. I got to dig out that umbrella from wherever it is for the coming week. Thanks very much.
17: You're welcome.
16: Umbrellas? I'm wearing a thermal in June? Like, what's going on?
6: That was what I should have worn this morning. That's what I should have.
16: I couldn't believe I was pulling this out today.
6: I'll bring out the blanket later.
16: All right. Save me some space.
6: Let's check in now with Natalie Collada. She is keeping tabs of all of the big stories that are happening this afternoon. She joins us now with an update on what she is closely watching. Hello there.
18: Hey there, Farah. Yes, a 12-year-old boy is facing attempted murder charges today. Toronto police say an officer opened fire trying to stop the boy driving a stolen vehicle. It happened around 1 o'clock this morning near the Lee Side Bridge. Another 12-year-old and a 13-year-old were also in the car at the time. The 13-year-old is still someone police are searching for. Plus, 1 in 4 children in the city of Toronto are living in poverty. So that is according to new research from Social Planning Toronto, a nonprofit community organization. It actually says this is the third consecutive year that poverty rates have grown across all 25 wards in this city. And experts say income levels are simply not keeping up with the cost of living. Also today, starting next month, Ontarians who are 45 years old will be eligible for colon cancer screening. The province is lowering the age from 50. This far is due to a notable increase in young people with this disease.
6: Okay, thanks very much, Natalie. Well, if you're stuck on the subway or the LRT, it's pretty common to hear those indecipherable announcements about delays and service adjustments. Well, starting today, the TTC is launching a pilot program, Live Map, to help commuters navigate delays and service disruptions. Steve Monroe is a transit advocate in the city and follows the happenings of the TTC closely, and he joins me now for a conversation. Hey there, Steve.
19: Hello, sir.
6: First off, can you describe this new live map for me? For those who haven't seen it before, how exactly does it work?
19: Well, when you first bring it up, you'll probably get a prompt saying, hey, can I give them your address because, or like your GPS coordinates, because it's got to zoom in on wherever you are. Mm-hmm. But once you do that, then you should be effectively at your local subway station. And you get a map. For example, I'm looking at the Broadview Station page right now because that's my home station. And then if you click on a station name, then it will bring up a list of absolutely everything there is to do with that station, including things like escalator and elevator outages, current service on the subway, and current service on all of the connecting lines at that station. So there's a lot of information here. Mm-hmm. It's kind of interesting. It's relatively easier to navigate if you're on a desktop, like a nice big screen or a laptop. But, of course, most people are not carrying laptops in the subway. They're carrying cell phones. And so the cell phone display is more compact, and you really have to get used to using it. This is the kind of thing people should familiarize themselves with before they actually need to use it, so they understand how to get around inside the app.
6: That's really good to know for folks, especially those who are trying to use them on their phones. And before this tool existed, how could commuters get updates really on what was happening? I think of the times that I take the subway, I just look at like TTC alerts or try and listen to the announcements on the train. But before this, was there a way to get access to this kind of information?
19: You could get access, but I mean, there's a common factor with the old and the new interface. If the TTC doesn't put the information into whatever database is driving their display, you can be standing there and wondering, where is my train? Just as in the old system, you could look up, you know, current delays. And if the TTC hadn't actually logged the delay into the system, you wouldn't know. Mm. So this is one of the important things. It's funny, I say this as an old IT guy from my professional days. You can have the most wonderful system, but if you don't put the data into it, it's not going to work. And this has always been an issue with TTC. You know, people say, what's going on? What's going on? Well, if they don't post an alert, you don't know what's happening. Mm-hmm. So it's the procedural stuff behind it. It's nice they put it all in one place, because some of these things, you used to have to dig around. You basically had to know where to look on the TTC's website to see different aspects of what was going on at a location. So it's nice they've centralized it. Now the real challenge is to make sure they keep the information up to date.
6: Right. How do you see this improving accessibility, potentially, for some TTC riders, given that this information is now a little bit easier to access?
19: Yeah. I'm going to back up just one notch, because I've been watching the TTC website in the last few weeks, and they've been already making changes in how they kind of summarize all of the information you might need, like, for example, accessibility alerts on escalators and elevators, mm-hmm. on the main page, whereas you used to have to go finding it a couple of layers down if you knew where it was. Obviously, they were building the underlying bits and pieces of the website, which are now being presented in a consolidated view through the new map. So for accessibility, like, for example, as I say, Broadview Station, I'm looking at this, and it's telling me there's an escalator outage, which, of course, I know because it's been under construction for ages.
6: That's right.
19: And it tells me that the escalator is not running, and it's not going to be until the end of the year. Isn't this wonderful? So at least it's fewer steps within a site to get to the information, rather than having to say, well, I got to look under this rock to find escalators, and I got to look someplace else to find when the king car is coming and things like that.
6: Right.
19: So it's definitely improved from that point of view.
6: You mentioned the
19: main issue is going to be to keep the underlying information about whatever the delay right now is up to date, because you can have a lovely display, but if the underlying data is not there, it's no good to anybody. And that's, I think, frankly, that has been the complaint about the TTC generally, is that they are sometimes slow to post alerts about what's going on, and that's not going to be fixed by a new website. That's a procedural issue of saying, okay, guys, subway's broken. Tell people.
3: Mm-hmm. So. You mentioned the King Line there. One of the things that people should know is this doesn't actually track surface routes. So streetcars are not part of this app. What's your understanding of when that phase of this map is going to be rolled out?
19: It actually does, in the sense that, I mean, I can look at the next cars arriving on the King car and the Dundas car at Broadview Station, so it'll tell me those. And if I click on the King car, I get the total list of stops on the line, so I can look up the pending service at any stop. But what I can't do, for example, is scroll the map to Queen and Broadview, which of course is a surface stop, it's not a subway stop, and click on Queen and Broadview and get a list of what's going on down there. So I couldn't see the King car there or the Queen car. Now, I can still do that with Transit App, which is an app that the TTC, it's not a TTC application, but it's an app which they promote as a partner app with their own operations. And so there is another way to find out, you know, where is the King car. Mm-hmm. But it won't tell me, if there's no King car, it won't tell me why.
3: Right.
19: And again, this comes back to the issue of TTC actually posting notices, which get, you know, anybody who looks at the King car should automatically get a notice showing what's happening. And that depends, as I say, on them doing the work in the back end to say, oh, King car broke, let's put up a notice about this right now. It's a glass half full thing.
3: Okay.
19: Now, I would say, you know, this is a beta implementation. You know, there's more to come, and it'll be interesting to see. It's relatively easy. You know, there are only, you know, there's less than 100 rapid transit stops in the whole city. So it's easy to set up a map with that. It'll be interesting to see what they do. There are thousands and thousands of surface stops. So how they're going to make this work for the surface network.
3: We will have to wait and see.
19: We will have to wait and see, yes. But at least it's certainly an improvement over what used to be there, because it kind of, it gives you one-stop shopping without having to know the mysteries of looking under all the rocks on the TTC site to find what the information you want.
3: And that is an improvement. Steve, we'll have to leave it there. Thank you so much for your time.
19: Very welcome.
3: That is Steve Monroe. He is a transit advocate in the city. Well, Toronto's Aesades have a show tomorrow night at History. They're going to be opening for Kurt Vile. Here they are together with It's Easy Like Walking.

0: That was the Sadies, along with Kurt Vile and their track, It's Easy Like Walking. The Sadies are at History tomorrow night, and that is going to be an excellent show if you're a fan of the band. It's 21 minutes now after 3 o'clock. Let's head back over to Kev for an update on how the Monday afternoon commute is looking.
1: Yeah. All right, well, eastbound 401 Express at the 400. Watch for a stall blocking your left lane, but it's History on a number of earlier issues. We cleared out the northbound DVP approaching Finch, and on the southbound side, we had a couple of right lanes taken out because of a much earlier crash. And also, the southbound ramp to Shepherd was also dealing with a crash that was partially blocking off that ramp. Got a wrap on that one. So with that, the Gardner QEW 427 and the Allen all lightly traveled and trouble-free right now. And checking in on the in-town routes, no planned FIFA-related disruptions until Thursday. Farah?
0: Okay, thanks very much, Kev. Well, even if you don't watch soccer, you know it is the World Cup when you see flags from all around the world on cars and windows or draped around people marching through the streets. Flag sellers have started popping up in parking lots. Metro Morning reporter Hayden Waters caught up with one in Etobicoke.
2: They're all selling.
3: 40?
2: 40? 45. I can't go any lower than that, buddy.
3: Can I see them?
4: Hi, my name is Jose Gallardo. I'm here at Islington and Dixon. We're actually selling all the World Cup gear, flags, jerseys, hood covers, boxing gloves, anything related to the World Cup.
5: How did you get into this exactly?
4: I was one of the people that kind of used to just drive by and buy from people, and then a business opportunity came up and I just jumped on it right away.
5: How did you pick this spot exactly, this corner?
4: This company actually used to be up in Rexdale, and unfortunately that was taken by three other companies, and I was like, okay, you know what? Let's move to a hot corner where there's nobody else here. There's a gas station across the street, so obviously you can't support there. And then you have a building and a park, so this is the only standalone spot where no one else can actually be here without a permit, so we're here with a permit and whatnot.
5: What flags sell and what merch sells the most at this corner?
4: Right now, at this point, it's kind of a mix. We have a lot of Portugal, a lot of Argentina, Ghana, Senegal, Brazil, England, Uruguay, a lot of Mexico, Canada, kind of a mix of everything, but our hots right now are the Portugal, Brazil, Argentina.
5: Do you think that tells you anything about the tournament exactly?
4: I'm thinking that we're leaning towards the Portuguese winning. That's just my opinion. I think a lot of people are supporting them this year. Ronaldo's last season for World Cup, so.
5: Okay, who are you cheering on when it comes to this World Cup exactly?
4: I'm going to be cheering on Portugal this year. I'm actually Portuguese, but also Argentina. My wife is Argentinian, so I'll be cheering on them as well.
6: Croatian store, but they didn't have a Croatian flag anymore.
3: No! Oh, no, we have everything.
7: My name is Vesna, and I always go for Croatia, but this year it's Bosnia too. So I have to come back
5: and get a Bosnian flag.
7: Because Bosnia. But now, because Canada is another my country, you know. So I'm rooting for Croatia and Bosnia. And of course Canada, because I live here for so many years. This is my country too. So whoever wins, I will be happy.
5: Okay, and tell me why Croatia flag exactly?
7: Oh, Croatia, my roots. And always Croatian, and plus Modric, it's the last time he's playing and he's the best. And you know what, you can live with whatever you want, but your roots and everything, you always gonna cheer for that country, and of course for this one when we play.
5: What does that mean, seeing him play for the last time in the last World Cup here?
7: Very emotional, but happy. Who knows that he's gonna play until he's 40? That's a good age, right?
5: Tell me what this time of year means to you exactly.
7: You know what this means? In this world that is going crazy, I'm not going to be political now. We need something nice. We need something refreshing, something that all people go together and cheer and be happy and forget about all bad stuff, economy, wars, and all that things. So I hope, you know, everything gets better every year politically, but this is something that everybody needs, just to relax. I will be enjoying from home with my family like I always do, and I always did.
5: Do you have your cheer that you're, how do you cheer on Croatia? What do you say in Croatian?
7: Oh, go Hrvatska, pobjeda.
3: If there's a specific size, let me know and I'll get it for you.
4: People will just pull up in their car, do you have something? Yeah, and I sell it right out of the car.
5: Is this kind of business competitive? Because there's other people doing this in the city.
4: Oh, 100%. It's very competitive.
5: Do you ever talk to the other flag sellers, other jersey sellers in the city?
4: Oh yeah, 100%. Everyone kind of asks me what, you know, how big is my business compared to them? And we'll kind of talk a little bit. And I'm pretty much one of the bigger guys out here.
3: What country? Canada?
4: It means a lot for Toronto, especially with our bad history of sports. So, you know, just bringing this here gets the community together. Everyone's going to enjoy it, and I think it's going to be a great thing for Canada. It doesn't matter what nationality you are. You know, we have people that are from Somalia, from Yemen, all over the world. They're supporting every nation and, you know, whoever they like and whatnot. So it's a great thing, especially here in Canada, to have it because it just brings the community together.
2: Yeah, you're all set.
7: Amazing. Thank Perfect. You. All the best.
0: A big thank you to Metro Morning reporter Hayden Waters for that. He was speaking with a flag seller at the corner of Dixon and Islington in Etobicoke. Well, the album is called Reality Awaits, and it is the Strokes' first LP in 6 years. Fans will have to wait a little longer for its release, but before that release, they have a concert in Toronto on June 21st. From their upcoming album, here is Going Shopping.

0: Going Shopping. New music from The Strokes. That is from their upcoming album, The Strokes, performing in Toronto at June 21st. Yours truly will be at that show coming up this Sunday. Lots more to come on the program, including a conversation about consolidation in the entertainment industry. Fox News just announced it is buying the service Roku. We're going to have a conversation with Toronto TV critic Bill Brio for more on that. Stick around for that. First, your local news is next.
1: 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From CBC Toronto, here is the news. At 3:30, 19 degrees, mostly cloudy in the city. Good afternoon. I'm Natalie Coletta. Let's go to our Kevin Carrington with a check on your traffic.
2: Hey, thanks, Natalie. Good news. Southbound 404 at Finch. That crash block in the two right lanes just cleared.
1: Thank you, Kevin. Well, a 12-year-old boy is facing attempted murder charges. Toronto police say an officer opened fire trying to stop the boy driving a stolen vehicle. Another 12-year-old and a 13-year-old were also inside the car. The CBC's Clara Pasica has more.
3: I heard some pop sounds, quick pops, then I heard some screeching tires.
4: Gary Cowell, who lives near Pape and Donlands, knew something had happened meters from his home early this morning, but was shocked to learn who was involved. Christy Danette with the Special Investigations Unit says police were trying to stop a 12-year-old allegedly driving a stolen car on the Leaside Bridge.
5: There was contact made with the vehicle and a police officer. There were multiple shots fired at the vehicle by that officer.
4: She says that the officer who fired his gun had exited his cruiser to try and stop the young driver. The struck officer was treated in hospital for serious injuries but has been released. The stolen car was located on Floyd Avenue, a residential street a few minutes away. The sedan had smashed windows. Danette says some damage is from gunfire.
5: The driver of the vehicle was apprehended on foot a distance away from that vehicle and was taken to hospital where he's in serious condition but non-life-threatening.
4: She couldn't confirm if the boy had been shot. Police say he'll face attempted murder and other charges. Another 12 and 13-year-old were also allegedly in the stolen car. Police said they're still looking for one of the children. Clara Pasica, CBC News, Toronto.
1: Police in London, Ontario have charged a woman with 6 counts of criminal negligence causing bodily harm after her car crashed into a Good Life Fitness Center last Friday. Investigators say the car accelerated into the building, slamming through a brick wall. 7 people, including the 59-year-old driver, were taken to hospital. 4 have now been discharged. 1 person remains in critical condition, and 2 others are listed as in good and fair condition. Well, 1 in 4 children in Toronto are living in poverty. That is according to new research from Social Planning Toronto. The nonprofit community organization says this marks the 3rd consecutive year poverty rates have grown across all 25 city wards. Some wards saw a 40 to 60% jump. Stacia Stewart is the director of research with the nonprofit.
6: Our research showed that Indigenous, racialized, newcomer children, as well as children who are residing in households with non-permanent resident status are disproportionately affected by child poverty in the city.
1: Stewart says income levels are not keeping up with the cost of living, and the cost of housing has left 100,000 households sitting on the subsidized housing wait list. Well, starting next month, Ontarians who are 45 years old will be eligible for colon cancer screening. The province is lowering the age from 50 due to a notable increase in young people with the disease. This expansion will give more than 1 million additional people the option to connect to screening services to detect and treat colorectal cancer sooner. But as Tagliarici reports, some patients as well as advocates question whether the province is ready for the additional pressure on the system.
7: I probably started experiencing symptoms around age 45.
8: Steve Slack was diagnosed with stage 4 colon cancer after experiencing symptoms for years. He supports the province's move to lower its colorectal cancer screening age, but after navigating the healthcare system, there's also some skepticism.
7: I've, of course, been for several colonoscopies since my cancer diagnosis. You know, there are definitely capacity issues.
8: Ontario Health says most people with an abnormal test result receive a follow-up colonoscopy within the recommended 8-week time frame. And that Ontario is also invested in 57 community surgical and diagnostic centres, connecting people to gastrointestinal endoscopy services. Barry Stein is the CEO of Colorectal Cancer Canada.
9: But we also faced this, you know, with COVID. It wasn't such a long time ago. And they were able to catch up with the additional capacity as more people asked for the test.
8: Meanwhile, the Ontario Association of Gastroenterology says while it supports the recent expansion of screening eligibility, barriers remain, including timely access to colonoscopies. They say further action is required to ensure all eligible patients receive the health care they require. Talia Ricci, CBC News, Toronto.
1: And that is a look at what is making news in Toronto this hour. I'm Natalie Collada. The time right now, 3:35.
0: Thanks so much, Natalie. I'm Farah Morali, and you are listening to Here and Now. Much more to come in the next half hour of our show. Fox has agreed to buy streaming pioneer Roku in a deal worth $22 billion U.S. It's going to give Fox access to more than 100 million homes already using this platform. We're going to unpack what that means for viewers, especially here in Canada. So stick around for that conversation. But first, let's head back over to Kev. He's got an update on how things are moving on the roads.
2: Yeah, for the most part, traffic is light for your Monday. Just one problem that we're watching right now. Correction, that is westbound 401 at the 400 in the express where we have a left lane stall. Thankfully, not doing too much to slow down your drive. Traffic remains light in both directions. We cleared up those earlier issues plaguing the 404 northbound and southbound at Finch, and we even cleared up that second crash that was southbound on the ramp to Shepherd. No longer is it blocking some live lanes there. QEW, Gardner, all in great shape right now. If you are heading up the DVP, you won't run into any brake lights till you get well beyond the Don Mills ramps. In town, it's a smooth ride as well. No FIFA-related delays right now. And if you are going to be taking transit, it's a smooth ride for not only GO, but the TTC too. No planned service disruptions tonight all week.
0: Okay, thanks very much, Kev. We're going to check in now with meteorologist Colette Kennedy for a peek at the forecast. Colette, we're teasing Kevin about his long-sleeve thermal shirt underneath his T-shirt. Does he have to keep that handy for the next coming days?
10: You know, I think you'll be okay in most of our afternoon hours, but it is the kind of week where we do have temperatures running below seasonal, so it's a little cooler in the morning. Now, we were in the single digits, high single digits this morning, but tonight and thereafter for this week, we'll actually have our overnight temperatures and early morning temperatures are going to be in the teens. So, you know, it's more for the air conditioning and how cold it is in some of the buildings that you may want to keep that around. But the temperatures this week, although they're on the cooler side, are going to be very comfortable as we're approaching the start of summer this coming weekend.
0: Sunday.
10: So just having a look at what we have right now. 19 degrees is our current temperature. There's been some extra cloud cover that's pushed in and that breeze out of the north-northwest. We will have a couple of days this week where the winds are going to be on the gustier side, Wednesday into Thursday especially. Tomorrow's high, 22. That's after a low of 13. Sunshine in the morning, but increasing cloudiness and thunderstorms, showers and thunderstorms really bubbling up throughout the afternoon. So you'll want an umbrella around for tomorrow. And then looking at Wednesday, maybe a few isolated showers kind of early, and then the next round doesn't come in till quite a bit later on Wednesday. So those in-between hours, we should have a good long dry period after a low of 15, the high on Wednesday 23. And then on Thursday, yes, clouds and some showers in our forecast, 22 for the high. Now, beyond that, as we're approaching the end of the week and the weekend, models aren't in complete agreement, and it is multiple days off, but I am leaning towards those that are really showing it being drier with more sunshine. So
0: fingers
10: although
0: crossed.
10: There'll be some inclement weather this week, I'm thinking the weekend's looking pretty good.
0: My garden's loving it, though.
2: Oh, yeah.
0: Yeah, which is the one positive to these rains is really just the areas that need water are certainly getting served well.
2: I'll look for a waterproof thermal.
0: We'll circle back with you on that, Colette.
10: Yeah, no problem.
0: Thanks so much. It feels like kind of the opposite weather to Friday, which was crazy hot. And we know that because some of us were outside for the whole show,
2: which was crazy fun.
0: It feels like a bit, I mean, I know it was only one day, but I got kind of used to broadcasting from outside. So my vote is that we do that more
2: weekly.
0: Often. Weekly would be nice, but very, very cool to be out during the show. It was chaotic. It was fun. I'm still struggling to kind of explain the vibe to people, like just being among the crowds of the FIFA game. It was
11: special. It was intense. It was fun. It was a lot of different emotions.
2: It really hit me when the snowbirds went overhead, and when that shook the ground. That's where I kind of was like, this is real. Like, this is real. And then to see the fans, you know, coming down, singing songs. They had those smoke bombs going off, and oh my gosh, it was just fun to see. We had a great location, a great vantage point. We were close enough to see the action, but we weren't like up in the mix. But that just made it a lot of fun. And the kids. We had a nice little patch of grass next to us. Kids were playing, you know, football soccer. And soccer with the staff. It was a lot of fun.
11: Yeah. One thing I didn't get to do as closely as I'd love to is like actually watch the game. I imagine people here in the studio were watching it super closely, Natalie.
1: Yeah, we were all watching it and cheering it as we were dominating, of course, the play. Just scoring the goal seemed to be more difficult for Canada until, of course, that 78th minute, was it?
11: Mm-hmm. Right at the end.
1: So, yeah, lots of rapt attention.
11: Yeah, no, it was really, that was the one downside to the show, is I was half paying attention, half kind of peering over
2: working.
11: My shoulder
2: to watch the
11: game. But yeah, we're gonna have a lot more FIFA coverage for you on today's show. You guys might remember Joe Callahan. He's been on our show a fair bit, a soccer journalist with the Toronto Star. He was in the actual stadium for the game and is going to bring us his review of what we were just outside, and that was, you know, quite the experience. But he was inside. He does this for a living. He's been to other World Cups or other games, so he's going to share with us what it was like to be in. You know, we've heard a lot of reports of empty seats and concessions and things like that, so he's going to speak to that coming up in the program, I believe, in the 5 o'clock
2: hour. That was one of the things that kind of disappointed me a little. Like you said, we were working so much, and I had made it a point when I got a bit of a break to go walk around so I can get some swag for my son. You couldn't buy anything. And then even after the game, I had asked security, like, hey, I know things are over. Can you escort me to, you know, the concession stand so I can get some swag? They said no.
11: Yeah, you got to be in the stadium.
2: Oh,
11: yeah,
2: God.
11: Yeah. I didn't even think about that. But yeah, stick around in the 5 o'clock hour because Joe Callahan will be here with his review of how that game went. And also as we look ahead to the next game happening here, that is happening on Thursday. So stick around for that conversation. Right now it is 3:41 and you are listening to Here and Now. Well, the 2026 Polaris Music Prize long list was revealed with 40 albums selected and one set to win the Best Canadian Album of the Year. One of the first time nominees is Toronto's Cootie Catcher from their album Something We All Got. This is Quarter Note Rock.

0: From Toronto, that was Cootie Catcher with their song Quarter Note Rock, Kevin's favorite band name of all time. I saw him smiling when I read the intro, so I had to give a shout out to Kev there. That is from the band's Polaris Music Prize album, Something We All Got. It is 3:46. 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
1: I've been banging my head in the studio.
0: It was a good song, too. How are things looking on the roads, Kev?
1: Just one problem that we're monitoring right now, and it's not a big one. It's westbound on the 401 Express at the 400. Got the left lane blocked off with a stalled vehicle. We had a couple of more significant delays. They were on the 404 DVP. Now, if you are coming up the 404 DVP, just no delay at all until you get around the bend past Don Mills, and then that's where you'll run into some slow-moving traffic up towards the 401. We had some earlier issues northbound 404 at Finch. Right lane, short-lived, was a crash. It moved on, but we had a more long-standing issue with a crash southbound 404 at Finch, where for a while there, the two right lanes, shoulder two, were blocked off with emergency crews and maintenance attending to this multi-vehicle collision. Not the only show in town. Southbound at the ramp to Shepherd, it was also partially blocked with yet a separate crash. So both of those have cleared away. Traffic looks like it appears to be bouncing back. Traffic will improve once you get yourself over the 401 down onto the DVP, which is no problems in both directions. Onto the Gardner now, a westbound volume from Jarvis to about Dufferin picks up for a bit over the Humber Bridge, and then as you creep towards the QEW, that's where you'll find further vehicles slowing down the drive. But it's a trouble-free drive on the 40 rebound and Toronto bound QEW. Same thing on the 427. Let's show the Allen some love. No major issues on the Allen Expressway. Of course, down towards the bottom end on the southbound side, yeah, things bunch up there quite a bit. Just be patient. Taking a look at the rest of the major routes, no major issues to pass along there. Things are looking good in town as well. Now, if you are going to be taking transit, just letting you know, TTC's been running smoothly all day. I just got off the GO train myself. It was a smooth ride in. Air conditioner was working, at least on my car. The other day I got on and the air conditioner wasn't working.
0: Yeah, those are some hot cars. Yeah,
1: about 30 pounds I lost in that 20-minute drive, at least. I just, even for myself, I mean, I found it very, very hot. But I can imagine people with respiratory or health issues. We basically had, it was a 10-car stretch.
0: Yeah.
1: And the last three cars were not, so everybody was crammed onto the first seven that actually had the air conditioning. Interesting ride on the Lakeshore East Line that night.
0: Well, thankfully, Friday afternoon, we were coming home from the remote. Funny story for our listeners. I hop on the train, and as we pass through Union, I hear this distinct voice of somebody.
1: Who's that?
0: I was like, that's Kevin Harrington. Of all the trains on the entire car, or all the cars, I guess, on the train, I should say, Kevin happened to get on mine, so we had a nice little ride.
1: I can't whisper.
0: I'm not used to hearing you outside of our studio. I mean, we talk in the newsroom, but in real life, I was like, oh, that's instantly Kevin.
1: That's my boy.
0: But yeah, we were talking about FIFA earlier, just a little update for our listeners. If you are fans of either Belgium or Egypt, that game is happening right now.
1: Look,
0: that's in the group G stage. So we're we're in the second half of the game now, 48 minutes. Egypt is leading 1-0.
1: Wow.
0: So if you are a fan of Team Egypt, it is a very good day. Good start to the game for you, but of course, lots of soccer left to play in that.
1: The FIFA frenzy continues.
0: It sure does. It is 3:49. You're listening to Here and Now. Well, in a move to deliver its content to more homes, Fox has bought streaming pioneer Roku for $22 billion. The move gives Fox access to 100 million homes globally. And experts say it's part of a trend that recognizes streaming as the key to future stability for media companies. Here with more on this is TV critic Bill Brew. Hello, Bill.
2: Hello, Farah.
0: For those who don't know, they've probably heard of the term or the company Roku, but what is it?
2: Yeah, I know. I'm sure people are thinking, is that a little foreign car? Is that a, you know, no, it's actually a delivery system for television, and it uses the internet. So instead of it being, say, through cable or, you know, you need the internet to use it. But what Roku does is they aggregate all these channels, and 150 free channels like Tubi and YouTube as well.

0: went through, and it looks like it will be approved for Paramount to overtake Warner Brothers and Discovery. So everybody's, you know, that's the big scary elephant in the room. How do we compete against that? And I think the $22 billion to buy a device that allows people to find your shows faster, easier, is probably a good business move. That's obviously why they're doing it.
1: What's your sense of how many people use Roku? I know it's something that a lot of people do use, but there's some people who've not actually heard of it. What's your sense of how often people use it?
0: It's the number one streaming platform in Canada right now.
1: Wow.
0: There's no monthly fee, you know, so the price is right. You have to have a Roku TV or a device, a stick or something that you can access it on. But it's 30% of Canadian TV people that stream use a Roku to access it. So it's already out there. But for those who don't know, and that means there's 60% that, you know, could get on board and increase their revenue for sure.
1: You were talking about the Paramount purchase of Warner Brothers. How does this deal now with Fox and Roku maybe contribute to this changing media landscape that we're seeing more and more of?
0: Yeah, it's a bit scary to have everything in the hands of four billionaires. You know, that's part of what's happening in the world. And, you know, you don't know how long all these things that are free and easy now are going to stay that way. But obviously, I think Fox is smart enough to have bought this because they see it as an affordable option, that we're at a time when gas and groceries are very expensive. And so is television. You know, people are paying more for TV than heat. So is there a way around it? And is there a legal way around it? And Roku seems to have come up with the plan, and that's what they're buying into. So there's that aspect. There's also the challenge for companies in Canada. Bell Media has Crave. It's a pretty good service right now, but they'll probably lose a lot of HBO programming once Paramount and Warner's finishes their merger and starts clawing back and contracts run out. So you have to have the content, and that'll be the challenge for Crave. CBC Gem has a free service mainly, you know, that offers homegrown programming, and that's unique to them, you know, that no one else has those shows. So that'll help. But it comes for everybody, whether you're Netflix or CBC Gem or Crave or anybody. You better have the shows. No matter how good this platform is, they still have to be things that people want to watch.
1: Mm-hmm. We're talking about content and the impact this consolidation could have on that. But are there any other ripple effects we could feel here in Canada? Some people reading these headlines might think, oh, it's just Fox buying Roku. It doesn't affect me here. But are there other effects that we could feel here in Canada from that deal?
0: That's a good question, Farah. And yeah, you know, we just read that Ottawa has asked the CRTC to go back and rethink this policy where they were trying to draw revenue from platforms like Netflix and Disney to contribute to Canadian Programming Fund. But the challenge here is by the time you sort of figured out what you think will work, the delivery method changes, or, you know what I mean? Like the whole landscape is different and it doesn't apply anymore, and you're trying to impose a Canadian solution on a worldwide business. So that is one extra headache for people trying to sort out those businesses. That's one I can see anyway.
1: And in terms of the consumers, is there any impact that it's going to have, this deal could potentially have on them?
0: I think in terms of consumers, things change in television so fast, it's hard to predict. But this is something I would try for 6 months. You know, I mean, if I can call up the shows I want and plan my schedule and find them easier and cheaper, I mean, I would try that. And I think a lot of other people would consider it. So I don't see, Roku has this head start on all of that, a big advantage. And that's obviously why Fox is paying that $22 billion.
1: Mm-hmm. What are you going to be watching for next in this story? I mean, it's been a crazy week with, you know, the Paramount purchase of Warner Brothers and now Fox purchasing Roku. What are you going to be watching for next, Bill, in what's already been kind of a crazy week in that department?
0: Well, the big question is sports, right? Mm. So everybody's now watching World Cup, and we've just finished NHL playoffs and NBA. Those are properties, you know,

0: That was I Am From Bosnia, Take Me to United States by Dubioza Collective.
1: We're going to take a short break now. When we return, people in Windsor and Detroit have all been waiting a long time for the Gordie Howe International Bridge to open. But for one young Windsorite, that wait has lasted the better part of his entire life.
0: And keeping us all goosing, we speak with a retailer in Halifax who's